Joy is not a feeling. Joy is a fruit of the Spirit. Joy is a place where we anchor our faith in the Word of God. It doesn't matter how you feel. I want somebody to put on joy this evening. Put on joy this evening. The Bible says in His presence is fullness of joy. Can somebody shout hallelujah? Let's praise. Let's go. Somebody has to dance this evening. We're praising God into 2026. Can I get a witness this evening? Hallelujah.

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3: Amen. Hallelujah. Amen. So, yes, Kaduna is actually kind of home for us. Our grandma is actually the reason why me and my brother are born again. Just in case you want any encouragement and you're praying for your children or you're praying for your loved ones, our grandma is the reason we're in ministry today and we're standing strong today. Because when we were younger, my mom had 2 options when we were younger. Her 2 options were take us to Nigeria because we were so naughty, you know. So you buy that one-way ticket for your children, and you tell them that they're going on a holiday, and then you take their British passport from them. And so it's either that my mom took us to Nigeria or she brought Nigeria to us. And she chose to transport Nigeria to England in the body of my grandma. And my grandma, one of the first things that she did was she got me and my twin brother a Bible with our name inscribed in gold and a prophetic word, a prophetic message about how we would one day be men of God and would serve the Lord. And that was the last thing on our mind. And she just kept praying for us and interceding for us. And one day, I'll never forget it, my grandma said, "Toby! Tommy!" And we used to ignore because she'll call us from 3 stories up just to pass her the remote control. So we used to ignore, but this time it seemed quite urgent. She said, "Tommy! Tommy, come!" We ran all the way downstairs, 3 flights of stairs, and she closed the door. She had a look in her face. I'll never forget it. And she grabs me and my brother, and she starts praying in what we only knew to be a strange language. She just put us under her arms, and she starts crying and groaning in the Holy Spirit and interceding deeply. She didn't give us any words. She didn't tell us anything in English. She just starts crying, and we were looking at each other like, what is happening? Then she gets on the floor with us. It's like a little bit of a rugby tackle. She's on the floor with us, and she's rolling. And she's just pouring in. We were kind of scared, I can't lie. We just thought, stay still, it'll be over soon. Just don't move. Don't move. And if you get into it too much, she might continue. So don't encourage. If we go, "Hey," she goes, "Hey, shut up." So we just thought, shh. And she's laying hands and she's pouring in her the anointing, the power, the grace of God. And I'll never forget as long as I live. It was like the very next day, we just kept saying, "Grandma, can we go to church with you?" We had no interest in church, no interest in the things of God. But then we just wanted to know about God, and we wanted to know about church, and we became curious, our hearts open. So I want to encourage any praying mamas out there, any praying grandmas out there, God has heard your prayers, and he will answer swiftly in Jesus' name. Amen, amen, amen. Stay encouraged. Stay encouraged. God answers prayers quickly. And somebody said, yeah, right. Have you ever had God just answer? It's not, you know, what I found about God is it's not that he answers quickly, as in it's not that he answers on our clock or on our schedule. But when he does answer, have you ever had God answer and it came so quick that it came with compounding effect? And it didn't just touch what you were praying for, but he did far more than you expected. So I want you to know that what's happening right now is God's just pressing it down. That's all he's doing. He's shaking it together so that when it finally gets answered, your prayers are going to run over. And it's going to happen. So, oh, there's no amens. Okay, I'll keep that one for myself. I'll keep that one for myself. It's going to run over and it's going to overtake you. And when it happens, it will happen quicker than you even expected it. Because that's the nature of our God. I want to teach something. I'm going to try to teach. I'm a preacher by nature. So I'm going to try to teach something that God put in my spirit just this morning. Something that I'm quite excited about. And it's something that I've been teaching in the other places. It's a message I haven't been able to shake. Can somebody say glory? Nigeria, you are getting ready for a new glory. Now, I'm going to prophesy while I teach, and I promise you, if you encourage me while I go along, I'll go a lot quicker. If you don't encourage me, I'll still go quick because I know God is encouraging me in Jesus' name. But I want you to stay engaged for the message because I believe that it could revolutionize your life. God is doing something in a way with his glory in these last days. We're getting ready to occupy new dimensions of glory. And you might say, well, God, I'm already at a place that's glorious with you. But the Bible says, now, let me just say something. On earth, we measure levels in meters, in height, in feet. We might measure your height in inches or in feet. We might measure the distance from one place to another in miles, or the speed that we get there in miles per hour. We measure Christians, and the measurement of the Christian life, or God's measuring line, is called glory. So much so that the Bible says they go from glory to glory, each one of them that appear before God in Zion. That means that there are varying glories of believers, varying glories, or every believer is light, but not every believer radiates the light at the same intensity of glory. And what God wants to do is upgrade the glory and the shine upon you. Thank you, Father. God wants to upgrade the shine. He wants to upgrade the glory. There was the psalmist that said, cause your face to shine on us, that the world will know your glory. God wants his light upon you, his glory to radiate upon you. And it's actually, for me, this glory topic is really intense, as we were even teaching yesterday on the fourth dimension, because the first thing that Adam and Eve lost when they left the fourth dimension was they lost the glory. How do I know that they lost the glory? Because the glory, say this out loud, the glory cancels self. I'm teaching you here. The glory cancels self. How do I know this? Because when Moses spent 40 days and 40 nights in the glory of God, his face shone like an angel, and the Bible says he did not know that his face was even shining. When Adam and Eve lost the glory, the Bible says they said to themselves, we're naked. They're ashamed and they hid. That means the day they lost the glory, they became about... The glory always cancels self. This is why it's sometimes so hard for many believers to ascend to a new place of glory, because the higher you go, the less of you remains. And the higher you grow, the higher you go, the more you glow. The higher you go, the more you begin to reflect the glory of God. This is what it means to be made in his image. It means that you were born to glorify God. So when the world looks at you, they see. The Bible says something powerful about the glory. There's a difference, by the way, between the anointing of God and the glory of God. Let me stay up here because I think the light is better up here. There's a difference, by the way, between the anointing of God and the glory of God. The anointing of God can be seen in the book of Isaiah chapter 60. And it says, the Spirit of God is upon me, for the Lord has anointed me. And it tells us the various things that he was anointed to do. But the glory of God can be seen separately. It says, arise and... Can I tell you one of the secrets of the glory? Arise. The word arise means to get up from the posture in which circumstances have held you. That means when we start teaching that you're sons and daughters of God, start acting like you want to feel. Don't wait till you feel a way before you start acting like it. Start acting like

your, didn't say to your glory, till your rising. One of the secrets of the glory is to rise. And today I want to quickly teach you how to rise. When Adam and Eve fell, it was different from when Satan fell. Satan fell from physical real estate. Satan fell from heaven to earth. When Adam and Eve fell, they fell in the deepest of ways. They fell in their thinking. So much so, and I taught you this yesterday, God gave who dominion? God gave who control? That means as far as this earth is concerned, who's in control of it? As far as your family's concerned, who's in control? As far as your business is concerned, who's in control? God gave man total dominion, total glory, total authority over the earth. So much so that God says, let there be light, and there was light. Let there be this, and there was this. Let there be that, and there was that. But the moment God created man, he no longer said, let there be anything. In fact, he calls the man who he created. And he says, and he brings the animals to the man to see what the man would call them. Because now he's teaching his son how to operate in daddy's authority and power. Are you with me? And Adam was of such mind with God. They were so one in their thinking that Adam would call an animal something and God agreed with what he said because they were so one in the way that they thought. But something happens along the way. In Genesis 3, they eat of a tree of knowledge of good and evil, and then they said this words, hear this, we were naked, we were ashamed, so we hid. And God said to them, hear this. Now, there's a strange portion of scripture, and we showed you this yesterday. It said, Adam and his wife hid themselves from the voice of the Lord that was walking. The voice of the Lord that was walking. John chapter 1, in the beginning was the Word. The Word was with God. I'm going to connect to that voice in a moment. Adam and his wife hid themselves from the voice of the Lord God that was walking in the garden in the cool day. That word walking, by the way, is the word halak. It's the same word. And Enoch walked with the Lord and was not. Adam and his wife hid themselves from the voice that was walking. I'm laying groundwork now. And as they hid themselves from the voice of the Lord that was walking, they said, God said, where are you? And we looked at that yesterday. How many of you were here yesterday? And God was saying, where are you? Because God was, the Bible says, they hid themselves from the voice of the Lord walking in the garden in the cool of the day. Cool of the day is the word ruach, which means spirit, wind, or breath. So God was saying, Adam, where are you? In the spirit, in the dimension he created him. We spoke about that yesterday. I don't want to reiterate it too much. But then something unique happens. God, Adam says, we were naked and afraid, so we hid. And God said, now look at this. Adam said, we were naked and afraid, so we hid. And God said, I'll do that again because I don't think you understand what I'm doing. Adam said, we were naked and afraid, so we hid. And God said, God always speaks to you at the dimension he created you from. He's already come down in the form of Jesus. And he came down to our dimension so he could be acquainted with our suffering and our need. But I like to say he came down so we can come up. And so and God said, Adam speaks from this dimension of glory, because there is a glory of the flesh, there is a glory of the earth, then there's a glory of heavenly things. And Adam speaks from the glory of the flesh and says, we were naked and afraid, so we hid. And God speaks from the dimension he created Adam from and said, who told you? Nigeria.

I want to speak a prophetic word to you. And my prophetic word is this. Who told you? Who told you that Nigeria is going down? Who told you that Nigeria will always be corrupt? Who told you that there is no way up? You have to swindle your way through if you're going to get. Who told you these things? You have to be careful who told you. You have to be careful, and I'm laying this down slowly because I want it to get inside your spirit today. I want to sow a seed that will germinate in your heart. Who told you? Who told you? From that day onwards, God and Adam started speaking a different language. So God shows up to a man by the name of Moses in Exodus, the third chapter. And Moses has just escaped from Egypt. He's finally out. He's married. He's settled down. But he sees a bush that's burning, and God calls to him when he looked aside. God called to him from the bush. And God said, I am the God of your fathers, Abraham, Isaac, and Jacob. And he literally calls Moses to ministry in Exodus, the third chapter. And Moses is explaining to God all the reasons why God can't use him. He says, God, I have a stammering problem. God, you don't understand. He went through all the, I call them the eyes of fear. He went through inferiority, insecurity, intimidation. He went through illegitimacy. He went through ignorance. All the eyes of fear. Moses experienced them in Exodus, the third chapter. He said, I'm not good enough. I can't speak enough. I'm not sufficient enough. I don't have enough power. I didn't come from a good background, good family, or good pedigree. I'm not anointed enough. I'm not like the who's who in the Christian zoo. Oh, I'm going somewhere with this. And in Exodus, the third chapter, Moses tries to pin it on God now. I think insecure people try to make other people insecure. So Moses tries to insecure God. And he says, who are you? And God says, I am that I am. I'll be who I'll be. Oh, my God. God, how do you help the insecure by insecuring them a bit more? Here's the medicine. Moses is looking for a sense of security. Who shall I say has sent me? Who shall I say is the one who's releasing me? I am that I am. I'll be who I'll be. That helps. I'm ready to go now, God. Why did God say that? Proverbs 25, verse 2. Have you got it in your Bibles? Or have we got it on the screen? Proverbs 25, verse 2. Do we have it? I want everyone to read it out loud. Ready? Read. God's glory is always hidden. I want to give you some mysteries of the glory. God's glory is always hidden. But it appears from this scripture that so is the glory of kings. Have you ever heard the scripture that says that God has put this treasure in earthen vessels? That means you keep looking at yourself with your two eyes and your two legs and your two feet, and you are treating yourself as if you are ordinary. But God has hidden a glory.
glory. He's concealed something on the inside of you. But he's designed the glory in such a way that your glory can never be revealed until his glory. He's designed the glory in such a way that your glory as a king is dependent on searching. He's designed it in such a way that you cannot get access to the glory without identity in him. I'm giving you some secrets here. It is the glory of God to conceal a matter, but it is the glory of kings. Who are the kings? When he made Adam, he gave him dominion. That word dominion comes from the word king, dominion. That means Adam was a king. And when God established Adam as a king, he lifts himself to become the king of kings and the Lord of lords. So right now, adjust yourself in your seat and sit up like majesty. Square your crown upon your head, because you are not just his kid. You are also a king. You are a member of a royal family. But your glory is hidden in his glory. Now we have to understand what the term glory means. So we, you know, there are words we abuse in scripture. As prophets, there are words that we use to get away with stuff. There are buzzwords in Christendom. One of the buzzwords is the anointing. We flaunt that word like it's anything. God's anointing upon you. One of the buzzwords is grace. One of the buzzwords, if you want to be a prophet, just say season, transition. That's it. You're done. People will fall out under the power of God. One of the words we play with and abuse in church is the term glory. We use it without understanding its true meaning. Are you with me today? The word glory is in the Hebrew, it's the word kabod. It means weight, majesty, splendor. Have you ever had God come into a room and you felt the weight? Have you ever experienced that? Wave your hand if you have. You felt the weight of God's presence. You felt his influence even upon you. The word glory was used for the first time in scripture when it was describing Abraham's wealth and his prowess. So glory also means wealth, riches. I want you guys to know how rich you are. You are not billionaires or millionaires. You are infinity heirs. You missed that. You are infinity heirs. What do I mean by that? You see, for Jesus, wine doesn't have to come from the grape. Wine can come out of water. Hello, someone. You are infinity heirs. Have you ever read about the prodigal son? The Bible says he squandered everything. Someone say everything. He squandered everything on riotous living. But when he returns to his father's house, his father says, go and get the best. I don't need to finish that statement, because the scripture says he squandered everything. Yet the father said, go and get the best. That means there is unlimited resource. It's impossible to squander everything. Which is why Paul prays for Christians that you would know how rich is the glorious inheritance that we have in the saints. Someone say, I'm rich. Oh no, you need to act like it. You need to talk like it. Someone say, I'm rich. I wanna. It's the glory of God to conceal a matter. It's the glory of kings to search the matter out. This word glory is weight, splendor, majesty, riches. But in the New Testament, the term glory takes on a new meaning. Someone shout glory. Glory. Someone shout glory. You can be excited about that word from now on, because you're going to understand a piece of what it means. Someone shout glory. Glory.
in the New Testament, the word glory takes on a bit of a different meaning. It adds a richer layer to the term glory. And the word glory in the New Testament is the word doxa. And doxa, if you ever go to a theological school, you can study something called doxology. And doxology, hear this, it means the study of opinions. It means thoughts. It means to think a certain way. It means to have an opinion concerning a matter. Okay. So in John the 11th chapter, Jesus shows up. How many of us have sung this song before? I am a friend of God. I am a friend of God. I am a friend of God. You know, that's the song we jump for, right? That's the jumping song. I am a friend. Oh, I am a... You see all the young people go crazy at that song. Yeah? So in John the 11th chapter, Jesus hears that his friend Lazarus is dying. So he waits. Who wants to keep singing that song? Jesus hears Nigeria looks like it's going down. Now, I don't know about you, but if you're a fisherman, you know everything about storms, right? You know the kind of storms that can drown a fish. Fishermen are not exaggerating when they're screaming in a storm. If a doctor, if I looked at a lump on your neck and I went, oh, that looks bad, you won't be concerned. If a doctor looked at it and went, now you're concerned. These are fishermen, and they have analyzed the storm. This is a carpenter's apprentice sleeping on a boat. A storm is capsizing the boat. And Jesus is... Jesus hears his friend Lazarus is dying. Jesus hears Nigeria looks like it's going to... Everyone in the... Where are we going to get money? Oh, we don't die. We don't die. He heard his friend was dying. He can sometimes hear, it sounds like the light of the church is dying. So he waits. And he tells us why he's waiting. He says these words. Listen to these words. Are you ready? This sickness is not unto death, but it has come for the... It has come for the glory of God. Nigeria, what's happening with you is not so you can go down. Nigeria is for the glory of God. Why is Jesus waiting? He is waiting for the glory. I'll explain. Exodus 3, he says, I am that I am. Glory is the study of opinions. Adam said we were naked and afraid. That was his opinion. Therefore, that was his glory. Proverbs says, as he thinks
in his heart. So is he. So Jesus releases an opinion into the atmosphere. And he says, this sickness is not to death, but it's come for the glory of God. So he waits. And then news comes from Lazarus' house. Here comes another opinion. Are you ready? And the opinion said, don't trouble him anymore. His friend Lazarus is dead. Jesus, hearing this news, waits until he's deader and deadest. Why is Jesus waiting? Why is he waiting? Because he's the king, and there is no opinion that will compete for his authority. So he waits until all the opinions have been exhausted. Why is Jesus waiting? Because he needs people to have an opinion of you. Get this. So he can prepare a table in the presence. And who are your enemies? Your enemies are those who God gave a license to have an opinion about you. Your enemy said you're stupid. Your teacher said you're dumb. Oh, this boy at the age of 15 was told he has asthma. Don't let this boy aspire to anything else. He's too stupid. Make him a dustbin man. Well, look at me now. They had an opinion about you. God is going to allow opinions. And church, sometimes to rise to the next level of glory, you're going to have to press past other people's opinions. In fact, opinions are so bad that opinions often form cultures. The problem with a culture, now hear me, let me ask you a question. Is there anything more powerful than God's word? You see, you don't read your Bibles. The Bible says heaven and earth will pass away, but not one jot or tittle, right? That means nothing's more powerful than God's words, right? Except the word says this, your culture and tradition has made the word void of no effect. What does the term culture mean? Culture means if you ever go into medical science or biomedical science, you want to study a disease. You culture it. The term culture means to create an environment in which that thing can live and come alive and survive. God said, my kingdom can operate in certain people's cultures, and your culture came from your opinion and your way of thinking. So God's trying to lift us to a new glory. A new opinion. If I take bamboo seed and I try to grow it in England, it is not the culture in which that seed can survive. But the word of God is called divine sperm. And the powerful thing about sperm is different from seeds, other seed. Because every other seed goes into the ground and the soil determines whether it grows. But when a sperm seed goes into a womb, it's the seed that has the power to create the environment by itself that it needs in order for it to come alive. And so here's Jesus as the word speaking into an environment that's not conducive. Oh, there's a place where he came into a certain environment, and the Bible didn't say he didn't want to do miracles. It says he couldn't. He couldn't. It didn't say he wouldn't. It said he could not do any great wonders. Why? Sometimes our culture, which comes from our opinions, can put a chokehold on what God wants to do.
I'm going somewhere. Because until that point, the opinion about God, hear this, the culture or the opinion, when the Messiah comes, there were various things written in prophecy, but then there were various things that became myths. One of the myths was this: when the Messiah comes, he will be able to heal with spit. Jesus liked that one. He liked that one, so he grabbed some spit and he puts it in the ice. He liked that opinion. But there was a certain myth about Jesus around the time. Certain traditions said this, that after somebody had died for 3 days, that person's soul was sealed in heaven or in hell forever. You could resurrect somebody from the dead, but only within a 3-day period. So he waits. That was the opinion. The opinion might be Nigeria will never be a first world nation. So he waits. He's waiting. Why? He needs more enemies. You see, a preacher once said, don't pray for your enemies to die. Pray that they live long enough to see the table that God prepares for you in their presence. Ho! And here the opinion was, oh man, this is why I say you're getting ready to go to a new glory, because some of you have been limited by other people's opinions concerning you. They said everybody in your family has diabetes. Well, look at me instead. They said nobody in your family has ever graduated. Well, guess what? You're going to be the first. They said nobody from your bloodline ever becomes a millionaire or a billionaire. Well, look at me now. Look at me. Hey, you're about to go to a new dimension of glory. Someone shout glory. This word glory. Oh man. So he shows up with a new opinion, because it's the glory of God to conceal a thing, but the glory of kings. See, here's Jesus walking with his disciples, and they're just chilling and walking. And as they're walking, Jesus stops, and he has a bit of a perplexed look on his face. And so he turns around to his disciples and says, who do you say that I, the Son of Man, am? What was he looking for? Glory. He was looking for opinion. Well, some say you are, and some say... But Peter looks like he's downloading something. Peter looks like he's plugged in to the hard drive of heaven. He gets him. He's like, wait, you're the Christ. You're the Son of the living God. No, it didn't end there. And God said, why? Because it's the glory of God to conceal, but it's the glory of kings to reveal. This is why revelation is so powerful. It is the glory of God to conceal. Your glory is found. And Jesus is an automatic process that goes on. This is why worship is so powerful. Because in worship, we're telling him who he is. And while we're telling him who he is, he's telling us. This is the exchange of worship. Worship is not about change. Worship is about exchange. And as I'm worshiping, I'm actually doing business in the realm of the Spirit. As I'm telling him who he is, he's telling me who I am. And so in worship, here Jesus looks at Peter and says, you, Peter, you are a piece of the rock. Oh, you missed that. Because you thought it meant, Peter, you're the rock. He said, Peter, because you've got a revelation. See, some of us try and bind and loose without revelation.
Revelation, by the way, is all about unveiling the image and the glory of God so we can behold him. And as we see him, we're transformed into the very same. So Peter, and here Jesus says to Peter, because of this revelation, you are now a peace. Basically, Peter, you now have shareholding. You now have invested stock. You now have appreciating value. You are a piece. Have you ever heard someone say he's a chip off the old block? Jesus said to Peter, you are now a chip off the whole block. You are a piece of me because of a revelation. So here comes Jesus to the tomb of Lazarus and he says, after the fourth day, he injects a new opinion. And why am I saying this, by the way? Why am I saying he injects a new opinion? Because all week we've been prophesying and preaching, and we are coming, by the way. This is, remember the angel Gabriel showed up to Zacharias, John the Baptist's dad, and he says to him, hey, you're about to have a child. And he goes, no, I'm not. My wife's too old. And Gabriel said, I have just come. There are various ministers who have been preaching for the last few days who have come from the presence. We're revealing things from up here. And if we're doing that, anytime God sends a minister from a certain level of glory into your life, he is inviting you up to a higher dimension. That's why I can say with confidence and boldness, Nigeria, you are going to a new dimension of glory. Why else does God do this? Because some of you have been overhearing, and please play me out, I'm lightning playing out. Some of you have been overhearing conversations in heaven. God, Isaiah saw the Lord, takes a coal from the altar, touches his lips, and above the firmament, he hears God. I don't know who God was speaking to. Maybe God was having a board meeting with the angels and he was saying, who will go for us? But Isaiah was overhearing things in heaven. I think some of you are hearing things from heaven. And if a prophet doesn't come, that's why you can say amen with your spirit. Because you've been hearing these things for a long time. But you thought you'd lost your mind. But God was calling you to a new place of glory. I've been hearing Dr. Leif about the Father's heart for over 7 years. I actually thought I was crazy because everybody was saying, no, it's about warfare. It's about the King of Kings. It's about doing the work of ministry. Everybody around me. And I kept saying, but there's a dad. We need to know this Father. And I've been hearing God for a long time saying, call me dad. And I couldn't do it. I was, oh God, I can't. I know you as Jehovah Tsikanu, Jehovah Rapha, Jehovah Sabaoth. What's dad? Papa, I said, God, what's that? But it takes somebody who comes from another dimension of glory to confirm the things you've been overhearing above the firmament. You've been hearing conversations higher than you. And as you were hearing them, God was calling you. Some of you have been hearing God calling you to ministry. Oh. Some of you have been seeing nations gathering around you. You're in your shower and you catch yourself preaching. And then you talk yourself out of it, but you're hearing conversations.
That's why he says, arise. Because you have a choice now when you hear a message like this. You can, and I see this happen all the time, when ministers preach and the glory of God starts to gather. There's always somebody in the service who's uncomfortable with the unpredictability of a new dimension of glory. So when you're uncomfortable with a new dimension of glory, you reinstate the program. God's calling you higher. So he comes to the tomb of Lazarus with a new glory and he says, I am the resurrection. He continues the conversation from Exodus, the third chapter, and he says, I am the resurrection and the life. He that believes in me, though he die. And a woman came with an opinion and said, Jesus, if you had only been here earlier, no, I'm not, I was. I am. And another person says, yes, we know. You'll raise him in the... No, I'm not. I will be. I am the resurrection and the life. There are declarations God is making over Nigeria. You will be known for more than oil. You will be known for technology and technological advancements and witty ideas and inventions. There's a declaration over Kaduna. You will be known as the center of excellence. Real estate and property, quality buildings, you will be known for it. You will be known as a people who finish what they start. Amen. Dubai will wane in glory in comparison to the glory of what God wants to release in Kaduna. There's a word God's releasing, and that word is running through the earth looking for who it can be fulfilled in the midst of. That's why I said yesterday, you're pregnant. You're pregnant. You're loaded with something, Kaduna. It's more than building churches. There are music studios to build. There are franchises to build. There are restaurants to build. There are hospitals to build. There are orphanages to build. You're pregnant. But I don't have the money. Listen, it doesn't matter. I learned something in the book of Numbers from the children of Israel. They said this, we were in our own eyes. And so we were. I learned something. It doesn't matter how the enemy sees you. All that matters is how you see you. And they saw themselves like grasshoppers. So we were. That was their glory. But here comes a man called David. And his job is to deliver a lunchbox to his brothers. That's all he's there to do. But he overhears a giant talking. And he says, who does this uncircumcised? He wasn't just talking about his phallus. Listen, circumcision is the sign of covenant. He said, who is this without a covenant with God? He doesn't have access to be in an infinity air. He has an expiration date.
picked up five stones. And someone said, he had five stones just in case he missed. David never missed. It's just that Goliath actually had four other brothers. And David figured, when I'm done with you, I'm coming for the rest of your family and your mama. And David looks at Goliath. And Goliath called David a worm. You understand the problem here. In Numbers, they saw themselves as grasshoppers. This one, he's not even saying I'm a grasshopper. He's saying I'm the fetus of a grasshopper. I'm a worm. I'm an underdeveloped grasshopper. I'm a maggot. It doesn't matter how the enemy sees you. David could not see himself as a maggot. David saw Jehovah El Shaddai, the mighty God of war. And he swings that thing. You just keep talking. David's just, you keep talking. But see, Saul comes along and says, David, listen, calm down. Before you go into this battle, here's my armor. Hear this. You can't war with another man's opinion. You can't last long enough with another man's opinion. You need your own revelation. And David releases that slingshot. And that giant comes down. He cuts his head off and later takes it to where many scholars believe to be called Golgotha, the place of the skull. So one day when Jesus, the Son of David, comes, oh, you're getting this, and God shall crush the head of Satan shortly. I didn't even have time to teach you how to get a new opinion, but I'm sure the other ministers will release opinions. Let's stand to our feet. I want to pray a prayer of you like Paul prayed. Do you know what my prayer is? Do you know what my prayer is? My prayer is this: that God would give unto you the spirit of wisdom and revelation. That's my prayer. That God will give you wisdom, revelation. What do I mean by revelation? Revelation is in spite of what it says. Revelation can see beyond the facts to the realities. Revelation can see in the invisible world what God is doing now. Revelation is dispensed every single day. Every day. This is why Satan's greatest warfare against a believer is not between you and your mom, between you and your dad. It's between you and your Bible. Huh. Oh, he wants to keep you so far away from that. Why? Because every time you open it, you are opening a mirror. And as you're looking into that perfect mirror of the Word of God, you are being transformed into the same glory. You are reading books of God's opinions. You are thinking God's thoughts. You are receiving a God's eye view on life. Somebody asked me once, what's your worldview? Are you left or are you right? I said, I'm vertical. Because my Bible says, he that is from above is above all things.
Lift your hands to heaven. And I want you, the Bible says, if any man lacks wisdom, let him ask. The Bible says wisdom is crying out in the streets. One of the greatest gifts that God could ever give a man is wisdom and revelation. Wisdom and revelation in the deep and intimate knowledge of Him. Wisdom and revelation. Man, I'm used to having no time left. I'm done. I still got 20 minutes. I'm going to finish. Just lift your hands to heaven. I want to pray for you. Father, I release over this room the spirit of wisdom and revelation in the deep and intimate knowledge, see that, of Him. Of Him. I pray that we would come to know how rich. Father, give us the abundant mentality. How rich is the glorious inheritance in the saints. For a moment, I want you to meditate on that. Selah on that. How rich. If a billionaire came to you and said, what do you want? You might not know what to say. But if an infinite God. Mary said to Jesus, she said, I was reading this morning and the Holy Spirit hit my heart when I was reading it. Then Gabriel said to Mary, you're going to have a child. Mary said, how will this be, seeing as I don't know a man? I feel like some of you are like, God said you're going to be wealthy. You're like, how is this going to be, seeing as God? I don't know a certain person. A man. How can this be? Seeing as I'm not connected. How can this be? I live in the village. He said this. The Holy Spirit will come upon you. And then he said, the power of the highest will overshadow you. And then he said, and this holy thing. And that word overshadow means an unusual dimension of miracles. I started to realize as I was lying in my room this morning, I started to say, Holy Spirit, overshadow me. Overshadow me. Overshadow me. I started to surrender and say, God, I want to dwell, like Psalm 91 says, under the shadow. Overshadow me. Make unusual miracles. How about you lift your hands and ask God right now, overshadow me. Overshadow me. That means you've got to be in a place where you're yielded and you're surrendered to the Holy Spirit. Say, God, I surrender. Overshadow me. I want to be overshadowed. I want to be overwhelmed. I want your billows and your breakers and your crashing waves to go over me.

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In Amana Komana, you are glorious, so glorious in this place. My Father, you are terrible, so terrible in this place. I sense a release of Shekinah glory, so terrible in this place. Inamana Kopali and Telemaya, you are terrible, Sabah, so terrible in this place. You are awesome, so awesome in this place. I am the God. Father, you are mighty, so mighty in this place. Irapali and Kapalata, you are glorious, you are glorious, you are glorious, you are glorious, you are glorious, you are glorious. I come into the Holy of Holies in a manakopali and a letter, and to be an acopalata and a manakopalata. Your glory is beautiful. The weight of your glory is heavy. The weight of the glory of God. Sin cannot withstand his weight. Sickness cannot withstand his weight. Self cannot withstand his weight. Poverty cannot withstand the weight of his glory. Somebody lift your hands and tell him, you are glorious. You are glorious. In a palatele manako, you are glorious. Yes, I release innumerable company of angels. You are glorious. Yes, you are glorious. Oloru Adaya, you are mighty. Oloru Adaya, you are mighty. Oloru Adaya, you are glorious. Oloru Adaya, you are fearful. Ishabala telepe. Onabakia telemena kos. 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Irapalie, you are glorious. Oh, go ye. Oh, Lua. Yeah, oh, go ye.

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I'm hearing the name. 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

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For you are, you the miracle. Yeah, there is no way. 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

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Only Jesus can heal. I said only Jesus can change. Only Jesus. Only Jesus can promote. And we looked up to him, and our faces were not ashamed. I will look up to the hills, from whence cometh my help. But my help cometh from the Lord, who made the heavens and the earth. Is a rhema word for someone here. Quit looking at your friends. Quit looking at your uncle. Look at Jesus. I said look at Jesus. Look at the Savior of the world. Look at your healer. Look at your promoter. 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Somebody say, my healer, my healer. 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

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And my lifter, my lifter, my lifter. 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Somebody said, defender. Oh, Rabalatele. Defender. Somebody call him. Protector. Protector. Somebody call him. Say, my father. Hey, my father. Hey, my father. Somebody

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He said, tell them, I am that I am. Whatever you call me, that is what I answer to. If you call me your savior, I will save you. If you call me your deliverer, I will deliver. I give you 30 seconds. Call him what name you want to call him. Epele kopali yatas. 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

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Talk to him.

your station as a wonder. For the world is waiting for the manifestations of the sons. And it shall come to pass in the last days that I will pour out my spirit upon all flesh. And it started with a young man. Your young man shall see visions. Whatever has blocked your vision, in the name of Jesus, Yeshua Mashiach, I declare, let them be removed. Let them be removed.

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And people who seemingly were sleeping in the middle of dead, you come back to life. 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

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But the God that I know, his name is the King of Kings, the Prince of Peace, the I am that I am, the God who can do the impossible.

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And you say, oh, come on, let's raise it.

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But it's a time that you have to connect to the Spirit of God. And as we praise and worship, He speaks to us. God is going to start speaking to you about certain things concerning your life. Lift up your hands. If you want to lie down, you can lie down. If you want to stand, you can stand. If you want to kneel, you can kneel. But let's declare His greatness. For the Bible said, great is our God, and greatly to be praised. His greatness is unsearchable.

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Lift up your hands. Father, we lift up our hands and we worship you. For you are great. You're great and mighty on our behalf. 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

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I call him my promise keeper. You know, I was a little girl in a little village in Nigeria. But I had dreams of touching the world. But how could I? It was only just a dream. But God specializes in making the impossible possible. I don't know how many of you have dreams in your heart. And sometimes we have dreams that we dare not tell people because they're gonna laugh at us. You know that like, that kind of dreams. And sometimes you might just be the only person in your family. And nobody in your family has ever succeeded. I didn't have role models to look at that could be doing what I'm doing now. But God is a promise keeper. And so when I sing, I know why I'm singing. He's a promise keeper. That it doesn't matter what your environment is like or your family is like, God is able to do exceeding abundantly more than you can ever think or imagine, according to his power, the power of his spirit, of his word that is at work in us. Lift up your hands. Waymaker, miracle walk,

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You are not too young. It doesn't matter how big your dreams are. I'm a witness to His grace and favor. His grace will locate you tonight. Lift up your hands to Him.

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The Spirit of the Lord just asked me to declare it. That business is possible. Lift up your hands, come on. Maybe nobody has ever done it before, but it's possible. Nobody ever went as a slave to the throne, but God did it for Joseph. Lift up your hands.

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And if you trust God, He can do that for you. Lift up your hands. God specializes in giving you ideas that will influence the world. Begin to prophesy. Speak forth. 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Speak. Speak. Prophesy. This is my five year. In the next 5 years, this is where I want to be. Speak. Don't let the darkness envelope you. Say no to the voice of failure that is in your head. Say no. I'm the head and not the tail. I'm the first and not the last. All that pertains to life and godliness God has given me. I have an unction from the Holy One. I know all things. I'm blessed. I'm blessed. I'm blessed. Because the Lord has blessed me, no one can curse me. Lift up your hands. Open your mouth. Begin to prophesy. Today is a new beginning. He's a promise keeper. Are you ready to prophesy some more?

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I'm favored, I'm favored, I'm graced. 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

0: are the head and not the tail. 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You are taking over. The hand of God is upon you. You are the first among your pearls. 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It is supernatural. Lift up your hands. Come on, come on, come on, come on. Somebody, in your job, you've taken over. Your boss is just warming up for you because it's a new level.
1: It's a new level.
0: Somebody, there's somebody here. Whenever you read, you don't understand. The Bible says you have an unction from the Holy One in the book of John. It says you know all things. You've taken over. Lift up your hands.

family, but there's a fresh breeze of the Holy Spirit. 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It's a new level. Wave your hands, wave your hands, wave your hands. 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It's supernatural. There's an overflow from your spirit. 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Wave your hands. Worship him. There's someone who is always so slow. But as the Spirit of God moves afresh upon us, there's a speed of the Holy Ghost that has come upon you.

as a minister of God here. It has been so hard, so hard, so hard. And you're trying, and you're trying. I don't know if you're a music minister or a word minister, but I know that you've been struggling. But the Spirit of God, as we worship him, he said to you, he said, soak in my spirit. Stay in my spirit and in my word. He said, all that you require for ministry, I have given it all to you. He says, soak in my spirit. There's a speed of the Holy Ghost that I have for you. Lift up your hands. Receive that word right now. Walk in and upon us. Moving with the speed of the Holy Ghost. When I'm trying to do something, it's only if I don't stay with the Holy Ghost that it doesn't work. Once you stay with the Holy Ghost, he brings to you wisdom. He tells you things that no professor can ever tell you.

You know, my man of God said to us, he said, this year is a year of the supernatural. He's my mentor. He said, it's 10 and 1. When you make one move, it multiplies. That is the speed of the Holy Ghost. Lift up your hands.

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1: 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We hope you have had a good night's rest. You're tuned in to Reflections, your daily devotional. Today's devotional is entitled, Let Us Pray for the Church. The Apostle Paul loved to pray for the church. So should we. In the past, I found that by the time I'm done praying for my own family, my church family, fellowships, and friends, I am spent and ready to get up and go. But God wants us to keep on praying for His whole family, of which we are members. Over the years, the Holy Spirit has helped me draw up a plan for the month to cover those the scriptures instruct us to pray for. He can help you too. That's one problem solved. Another problem I had was my thinking that my prayer will not really make a difference to the worldwide church. I felt this way because the worldwide church is huge and has huge problems. I thought that should be the responsibility of pastors. But I have since understood that that mindset was far from what God desires. How about you? Do you think about the whole body of Christ and her well-being? Do you have the mind that the problem of the universal church is too big for your prayer to make a difference? If you do, at any stage, remember this. If you are praying, and I am praying, and others are praying too, our prayers will gather much momentum and fill up heaven's bowl of incense. And God our Father, who tells us to pray, will hear us and pour out His blessings upon His church. Let's now listen to one of Paul's prayer in his letter to the church in Ephesus. We can then use it to pray for the universal church. We are reading from Ephesians chapter 1, verses 15 to 20. From the New Living Translation. Ever since I first heard of your strong faith in the Lord Jesus and your love for God's people everywhere, I have not stopped thanking God for you. I pray for you constantly, asking God, the glorious Father of our Lord Jesus Christ, to give you spiritual wisdom and insight so that you might grow in your knowledge of God. I pray that your hearts will be flooded with light so that you can understand the confident hope He has given to those He called, His holy people, who are His rich and glorious inheritance. I also pray that you will understand the incredible greatness of God's power for us who believe Him. This is the same mighty power that raised Christ from the dead and seated Him in the place of honor at God's right hand in the heavenly realms. Let's now pray together for the entire body of Christ, believers from all nations, tribes, peoples, and tongues of the world. Thank God for the faith and love He has freely given to all of us, brothers and sisters all over the world. Ask Father God to fill each of us with more of His wisdom, so we all think, behave, and do things like Jesus Christ. Ask Him to help all believers to love studying His Word daily, to know His truth, so that we are guided to live by His truth in every situation of our lives. Ask Holy Spirit to give believers clarity of mind, to understand our identity and live as a people whose hope and inheritance are not only in this world, but in the world to come. Ask Jesus to give us all more grace to recognize, believe, and live out the truth that the same power that raised Him up and sat Him at God's right hand is at work in us. Lord, in Your mercy, hear our prayers. Amen. Let's continue in prayer. Almighty God and Father of our Lord Jesus Christ, thank You for loving us even before You laid the foundations of the earth. May we all be united in Your love, strengthened by faith in You, and be led by Your Spirit day by day, that the world may believe in Your Son, Jesus. Amen. Now let's make a declaration together. You can repeat after me. God, who is able to keep you from falling and to bring you blameless and joyful before His glorious presence, will this day be glorified in you. Amen. Be blessed. Have a great day. Fumble, Tim Godfrey.

Imo, Jigawa, Kaduna, Kano, Katsina, Kebi, Kogi, Kwara, Lagos, Nasarawa, Niger.

Psalm number 23, a psalm of David. 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I shall not want. He makes me to lie down in green pastures. He leads me beside the still waters. He restores my soul. He leads me in the paths of righteousness for his name's sake. 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For you are with me. 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My cup runs over. Surely goodness and mercy shall follow me all the days of my life, and I will dwell in the house of the Lord forever.

0: Psalm 91. He that dwelleth in the secret place of the Most High shall abide under the shadow of the Almighty. I will say of the Lord, He is my refuge and my fortress. My God, in Him will I trust. Surely He shall deliver thee from the snare of the fowler, and from the noisome pestilence. He shall cover thee with His feathers, and under His wings shalt thou trust. His truth shall be thy shield and buckler. Thou shalt not be afraid for the terror by night, nor for the arrow that fleeth by day, nor for the pestilence that walketh in darkness, nor for the destruction that wasteth at noonday. 1,000 shall fall at thy side, and 10,000 at thy right hand, but it shall not come nigh thee. Only with thine eyes shalt thou behold, and see the reward of the wicked. Because thou hast made the Lord, which is my refuge, even the Most High, thy habitation, there shall no evil befall thee, neither shall any plague come nigh thy dwelling. For He shall give His angels charge over thee, to keep thee in all thy ways. They shall bear thee up in their hands, lest thou dash thy foot against a stone. Thou shalt tread upon the lion and adder. The young lion and the dragon shalt thou trample under feet. Because He hath set His love upon me, therefore will I deliver him. I will set him on high, because he hath known my name. He shall call upon me, and I will answer him. I will be with him in trouble. I will deliver him, and honor him. With long life will I satisfy him, and shew him my salvation.
1: Dear God, thank you for the breath of life. Thank you for working with me on this waiting journey. My heart is begging for mercy. How much longer can I sit still and be hopeful? I ask you, O God, for patience when I am anxious, for wisdom when I do not understand, guidance when I am lost, courage when I am afraid, strength when I'm at my worst, and the confidence to do the right things. Though I can't seem to understand that life is in the waiting.
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3: Hello everyone, and welcome to another episode of The Waiting Room. Today we're going to do something slightly different. What I'd like to do is share one of the really outstanding testimonies from God's Waiting Room Book 2. I will read from that testimony, and then I will talk about what I refer to as testimony tips, which are the things that we can learn from it. This testimony is from my dear friend, Omorinsa Jodisanu. And it's a double testimony in that really it's a testimony about, you know, waiting for a life partner, finding one in her 40s, as she says, the youthful age of 43, and then having a child at the age of 48. So Morin's testimony. When God told Sarah to name her baby Isaac, which means laughter, she was puzzled. Along with Sarah, I now understand. Oluwa Mamilere, God has made me laugh. God has a way of making the past look funny when you look back. Although I may not have understood at each season, but the Almighty Father sure knew what He was doing. There's a song that goes, in His time, He makes all things beautiful in His time. Lord, please show me every day as You're teaching me Your way, that You'll do just what You say in Your time. The promises of God have been fulfilled in my life. Though He appears late, He always comes through. At the youthful age of 43, I finally got married to the most special person God created. At the age of 48 and 1 week, we were blessed with a bouncing baby boy. The Lord promised in Psalm 128 verse 3 that my table shall be surrounded by children as olive shoots. True to His promise, I married a family, my husband and 6 children. A daughter-in-law was rapidly added, but God wasn't finished with me. Indeed, my cup runneth over. Adeni Ramuronfolu, my son, is a triumph of faith over experience. We fell and rose again 8 times. On the 9th attempt, the Lord granted favor. It was not an easy season, but God kept me smiling in public. A myriad of medical procedures, streams and rivers crossed, hills and mountains climbed, but the focus on the expected end kept us going, knowing certainly that he who promised is faithful. 1 Thessalonians 5:24. Strength for the journey came from prayer, praise and worship. This Don Moen song gave me a lot of strength. Be it unto me according to your word, according to your promises I can dwell secure. Write upon my heart the truth that sets me free. According to your word, O Lord, be it unto me. Some days I just read my Bible. Some days I kept still and waited for a word from God.

it to understand. The results were then more horrific as both my tubs were apparently blocked. Why? I was well endowed with uterine fibroids. Meanwhile, I had no discomfort, no excessive bleeding, nor any particular symptom that would have made one suspect such condition. So, what to do? Surgery. In October 2002, the harvest of 21 fibroids was done, 4 significant and 17 minors. The largest was 11 centimeters wide. A uterus at rest is between 6 to 7 centimeters wide at the top. One single large intruder in my womb was blocking both tubes. Anyway, nearly 5 hours in surgery and 4.5 pints of blood transfused, I came out victorious with teenager clear tubes. In January 2003, Wendy's hosted Bola's baby shower in my home. She was expecting 2 daughters and I tapped into her anointing. When Bola brought back her twins, I went to visit and she forthrightly said to me, "Mrs., I hope you know you have no business waiting around for a pregnancy to fall in at this age. You must fast track." Not entirely puzzled, I still asked her foolishly if she meant IVF was an imminent option. She advised me to leapfrog and get going, though her own reality was different. Cycle 1 was November 2003 in Ann Arbor, Michigan. Very impressive stimulation. Shocked was the doctor at 9 good eggs in a 44-year-old woman. 2.5 hours away in Rochester Hills, the retrieval was done. The result was 5 grade A embryos hatched and 4 were planted. It never occurred to us that the procedure may not continue successfully. One night, I started bleeding, and that was the end of that. That was a very miserable time. I came to Nigeria and continued to live, almost afraid to think about it. My husband applied some pressure, and we went back to school in July 2004. Again to Ann Arbor, Michigan. And this cycle was aborted after 7 days for not responding to stimulation. The doctor advised me to withdraw from the program on grounds of my age, unwilling to proceed unless I agreed to the use of donor eggs. My brother and consultant in London advised I move, Dr. Ogiemi, advised that I move on to another doctor because what happens in IVF clinics is that statistics are a crucial part of the decisions they make. Every cycle must be recorded and every failed cycle affects the clinic's average result. So as you begin to move towards the mid-40s, they advise you to withdraw because they don't want you to ruin their graft. I registered with another infertility practice in Michigan who began running extensive blood work and they picked up some hormonal imbalance and started investigations as to why my prolactin was high. An MRI was ordered and we discovered I had a tumor in my brain. This tumor was sitting just under the brain, measuring 0.9 millimeters, so it wasn't a danger unless it grew beyond the 1 centimeter mark. My father had had 2 tumors removed, so I was worried that this might be hereditary. My situation was to be investigated to discover how critical it was, and thus began pilgrimages to the ophthalmologist to check if my field of vision was impaired, to endocrinologists to check other hormonal issues, and to neurologists to see if there was any correlation between the migraines I was having. Then the neurosurgeon to decide what line of action to pursue, to cut or not to cut. Finally, the neurosurgeon decided that we focus on the fertility program and face the neuro challenge later. It's all a bit hazy now, but it was a crazy time. The medicine I was prescribed was awful and I felt ill and depressed. If not for my friends Abiola in Canada and Lamide in Lagos praying with me daily, I drew strength. My kitchen cabinets, Grace and Kofi, Lena and others in Michigan, they all helped me greatly. Everyone was encouraging me and letting me know the challenge was surmountable. Meros immediately and Remy also were calling daily. But the word of God that kept me through this season was, "My grace is sufficient for you. My strength is made perfect in weakness. When I am weak, it is then that I am strong." Very tough to see at the time, but today I look back and testify that indeed His grace was sufficient for that time. This was a season of distraction and one must not lose focus. So those stumbling blocks are Satan's way of distracting us. Cycle 3 was the most traumatic of all. We had 9 eggs, but 7 were immature and only one of the good 2 had fertilized. The embryologist said to me on the phone, "You only need one." So off we went to prepare for the transfer. On the morning of the transfer, we went in our schedule at 7:30 and we waited and waited and no one called us. Then eventually at 9, the doctor asked to see us and told us that our embryo had failed to divide further overnight, so technically had died, and there was nothing to transfer. The world was about to end. I was shattered. I went to the hotel and cried all day.
but friends from Lagos kept

calling me and saying, don't give up, get ready to do another, you will succeed. So it's hard to believe, but my poor exasperated husband joined that let's keep trying message. So we pulled through. That was October 2004. As we are done, we started another cycle right away. This was going through the dominant egg route, one good one and many medium performers. The cycle went fairly okay, but on the day before that scheduled for retrieval, my husband missed his flight out of Lagos as the traffic was horrendous, then arrived at the airport to discover his wallet had been stolen, so he had no green card, no credit cards anymore. In short, there was no retrieval, no transfer, the eggs just slowly went away. The frustration led me to decide that the US was too far for this process, and the cross-world travels were killing my spirit. I returned to Lagos after a long time away. Meanwhile, the film showing the tumor was sent to a doctor in Atlanta to review and give a second opinion, but it never managed to get back to me because UPS lost it in transit, so the evidence evaporated. However, it was God telling me the mountain had been removed. In December 2004, I attended the Holy Ghost service at Redemption Camp on the Friday night of the Congress, and I received my healing while intercessory prayers were being said. You know the sensation after you swim and water fills your ears, after you come out of the water, you can feel the pop as the water releases. Having not swam or gone anywhere near water that day, my ears popped during the prayer session and I shivered. That moment I knew the tumor was gone. I shared this with my sister-in-law and we prayed in agreement that the disease of the Egyptians we shall see no more. The Lord was faithful and the scans that I did after showed no trace of the tumor, and that was the end of that problem. I faced my program and I kept my own counsel, not discussing the challenge with people. But I looked unto God, who said, be still and know that I am God. I remembered always that you promised that eyes have not seen nor ear heard, neither have entered into the heart of man the things which God has prepared for those that love him. In summer of 2005, we processed cycles 5 and 6 at the Lister Hospital in London. Both cycles were successful with embryos, but unsuccessful because we did not get pregnant. Somehow I took these well because it was a summer holiday and I could just go about like nothing had happened. Unlike when I was in America and I had to create all kinds of stories. At the end of 2005, we tried cycle 7, this time in Cape Town, South Africa. We tagged it a golf holiday, where we played golf before the critical days. We came back to Lagos after the transfer, but yet again, the Red Sea flowed. After that, I was done with Gulliver's travels. I diverted my energy into our son's traditional wedding that Christmas. In 2006, my husband summed up courage to inquire if we would try again. I refused. And then he suggested the Nigerian option. He said we could adopt if I wanted, but felt we should give it one last try. He had hitherto been vehemently opposed to procedures in Nigeria, but he was now ready to conceive. I agreed to try, as we are not going to have to travel around for this one, and we processed cycle 8 in November 2006. When that failed again, I diverted all my energy into planning my father's 80th birthday. After this, we went away for Christmas and the New Year. When 2007 opened, we returned to our old system and started yet another cycle. Cycle 9. Eureka! Here comes the 9 months that invented Adeniramoro, Folu Owolabi, Abatoluda, Amao, Adeyemi, Adekunle, Adeumu. He had over 100 names and he answers them all. The point of discovery was shadowed with disbelief, hence denial of the fear of admission. It took me a week to accept the victory. The fear of being grounded kept me from telling my husband for a few days after the pregnancy test showed the long-awaited two pink lines. It was only after the doctor's office confirmed the status that I shared the joy. The Lord renewed my youth like an eagle's. I was well throughout the pregnancy, not a day of morning sickness. First, I just rounded up and looked chubbier than my usual self. But my doctor insisted on putting a McNaughton stitch to secure the mouth of the uterus. I asked if my cervix was incompetent and he said he didn't want to find out, he was taking no chances. Of course, I was grounded from travel for the first trimester after the stitch. The stitch confinement was the only sick part of my pregnancy. My reaction to the painkiller used with the anesthesia was horrid. But to God be the glory, this too passed. Thereafter, I traveled to the US to register with an OB-GYN and a hospital. I returned to Lagos and kept my head down, and it was only at 20 weeks after I had had a detailed high-definition ultrasound to rule out Down syndrome and any other congenital abnormalities that I confidently could say I was pregnant. At this stage, the immediate family was informed, and the information started to spread therefrom. The outpouring of love, joy, and prayers was embarrassing and emotional, so I kept my head back down. It was time to plan my exit and build the baby's ministry.
The birth was by elective caesarean and was completely uneventful. 38 weeks at 8:54 a.m. on Wednesday, 26 September 2008. A very beautiful baby with excellent lungs was brought into the world to the glory of God. Indeed, unto us a child is born. He had a full head of hair and looked so precious. My little treasure had arrived. He was hungry and ready to suck within the hour. In 30 minutes, I had started receiving my 200 or so phone calls of that day. All I can say to all my well-wishers is thank you. I was humbled by the outpouring of love. Most important to me were my calls from my sisters in God's waiting room who called to share that they were encouraged. Indeed, each of you shall encourage some other women when your bundles of joy arrive, and they surely will, for he who has promised is faithful, and he will do it. Praise the name of the Lord. That is Omori Sojo's outstanding testimony. How many people could have endured 9 cycles? So I'm just going to share for the next 15 minutes on the testimony tips and the things we can gain and learn from Maureen's story. First of all, she acknowledges that it was God who did it. It is important to remember that the Lord has no address and can work anywhere. We must just keep praying for wisdom for what to do. One of the most important coincidences that Maureen said she found on this journey was that every fertility specialist, whether in the US, the UK, South Africa, and Nigeria, whether Christian or atheist, would say that they can, everything that they do retrieval, transfer of embryos. However, only God can complete the project because there is no technology for how an embryo attaches to the lining of a womb. There is no technology for how an embryo attaches to the lining of the uterus. So, an embryo birthed in a petri dish is not viable until it attaches to the lining of a woman's womb. And with IVF, man has only helped God to a point. The credit for the miracle of a child still belongs to God alone. So it's very, very important that we realize that. And don't think that because we went through the route of IVF, the glory is to the doctor. Never. The doctor can only come this far. The actual miracle of an embryo attaching to that lining of the womb is done only by God. God will not share his glory. It is the Lord's doing, and it is marvelous in our eyes. The second testimony point is the fact that you must never, ever give up. Many women give up after the very first cycle of IVF, saying that, the disappointment is too much to bear. And it's true. You know, when you have medical intervention, you are more disappointed than when you have just prayed for 30 days. Because with the medical intervention, it's as if because you know what has happened, you feel almost certain that this cannot go wrong. But of course, sometimes it can. So many women, because of the pain of the disappointment, because of the injections taken, Maureen shares with us that her first cycle was 61 injections. But she says, can she remember that pain anymore? She can't. By the fifth cycle, progesterone injections had gone away and were replaced by suppositories, cutting the injections by more than half. By the time of her eighth cycle, the down regulator shots of Lupron or Brustolone, which depending on your protocol could be twice daily for up to 20 days, could be replaced by a single booster shot. So Maureen encourages us that we need to follow the changes in technology. If you don't follow the changes in technology, you don't even know what's going on that is new. So whilst our faith is God, because you know we hang on to that scripture that says that our faith is not in the wisdom of men, but it is the power of God. So our faith is in God, but we know that the wisdom of men, let us follow through. Let us see what technology is saying. But we know that at the end of the day, our faith is only in what Lord God is saying. Clearly, the cost of IVF and all these medical interventions is dramatic. But we need to remember that the silver and gold are ours and cattle on 1,000 hills. It's not how many times you fall, but it's how many times you get up and keep running. For the race is not to the swift, but the one focused on the goal. Another testimony point Maureen has is that we must give until it hurts. Do not give the Lord that which costs you nothing. Be faithful with your tithing because your God owes no one. She reminds us of Malachi 3 verse 7 to 12. That we should bring everything we have into the storehouse so we can see the Lord bless us richly and bless us, you know, in ways that we can never even begin to quantify. Faith over experience. You know, experience will dictate that a woman who was lucky enough to get married at the age of 43 has no business even believing God for a child. She should just be so grateful that she found a husband. Especially with her husband was a widower that already had a ready-made family of 6 children.
So what are you looking for again? What more can you want at 43? But you see, the Lord will grant us our heart's desires. Age is no barrier for him. The same God of Sarah and Elizabeth proved himself to be the God of Omar and Sojo. So regardless of the depressing statistics concerning fertility of women over 40, God showed that indeed he is the impossibility-defying God. So let your mantra always be faith over experience. Another prayer tip, a testimony tip, prayer, praise, and worship. Maureen was very, very faithful in her commitment to prayer, praise, and worship. Her testimony is full of songs of praise to God. She obviously enjoyed a rich time of fellowship with her Maker during the waiting period. How many of us can be faithful enough to commit to regular prayer times with other waiting women, lifting up your voices in agreement to the Father of Mercy? If there's something God honors, it is diligence and commitment. Maureen had a sister where they prayed 5 a.m. every Tuesday. And then she had another group of waiting sisters where they prayed 7 a.m. every Thursday without fail. Maybe the Lord has been speaking to you to start such a prayer group with like-minded women. This may be the confirmation you are waiting for. The Lord honors consistency. So be intentional, be deliberate about being consistent in the things of God. Make sure you pray, you praise, and you worship God even as you wait. Another testimony tip, dealing with distraction. The devil is indeed a liar from the pits of hell. He tried his best to curtail God's work in Maureen's life with the diagnosis of a brain tumor during this period when her focus was on how she was going to get the baby she so badly desired. Thank God for the word of God in her life. She leant upon 2 Corinthians 12:9. My grace is sufficient for you, for my strength is made perfect in your weakness. When I am weak, it is then that I am strong. So during the season of distraction, my sisters, my brothers, listen. Do not lose focus. The stumbling blocks will translate into your stepping stones to victory in Jesus' name. God in his awesome power healed Maureen totally of the affliction, and his name will forever be glorified. Another very important testimony tip, the power of tenacity. Talk about tenacity. The word should be defined by the name of Maureen Sojo Desalu. 9 IVF cycles. Unbelievable. Those who have undergone IVF know the pain, trauma, physical and emotional, not to speak of financial draining that goes with this procedure. However, because of a deep conviction to take God at his word and the assertion even from doctors, Christian and non-Christian, that after retrieval and transfer of embryo, their work is done. There is no technology for an embryo to attach to the lining of a uterus. Only God can do that. God has such a wonderful sense of humor. After being treated in USA, UK, and South Africa, Maureen's victory was completed at a hospital in Lekki, Lagos. As Maureen said, God has no address. He works anywhere and for anyone, rich and poor. After publication of book one, a friend mentioned to me that somebody had complained to her that many of the testimonies featured in my books, they're from middle-class women who can afford to travel for fertility procedures, and that would discourage those who couldn't. I believe the Lord used this very important portion of Maureen's testimony to show that he is indeed omnipotent, omniscient, and omnipresent. God has no address. He is everywhere and answers everyone who calls upon him believing. He will meet you right at the point of your need in Jesus' name. You do not have to go to America, South Africa, or London. Jehovah can meet you anywhere you are in this Nigeria. My people perish for lack of knowledge. As we've said, technological advances should not be discountenanced. People should understand the medical root of even getting pregnant. There are some people who will be fasting during the time of the ovulation of the wife, and then they wonder why she did not get pregnant that month. You abstain from sex at the time that she could have conceived. So we must make sure that we learn the things that are important. And we know that even as we combine our faith, we combine it with prayers and we combine it with works, knowing that God provided doctors for all of us, his children, to enjoy. Maureen talks also about the grace to receive prayer. Many of us who are waiting, we feel frustrated anytime we go to yet another birthday party or naming ceremony or a family occasion, when the people who got married after you, they're there with their children, and people come to you and think they're being kind when they say, "Tienu adeo," your own joy too will come. But Maureen is saying that it is important for us to receive a grace
to receive prayer. The grace to say amen to the countless prayers at naming ceremonies, birthday parties, and the end of another long year of waiting. As she says, these prayers make us emotional as we feel the whole world is watching and waiting as we go through this painful belief. In fact, we cry inside anytime the prayers are said, but we must remember they are prayers for our blessing, and we should receive them with grace and gratitude, knowing that for sure, one day, this too shall come to pass. I think that's a really important point. Let us pray for God to give us grace to wait and the grace to receive prayers of those who pray for us when we wait, knowing that at one day, all these prayers will culminate in our victory in the name of Jesus. Murray also mentioned that she had a book ministry. Many women have testified, you know, in the course of the books that someone sold the book God's Waiting Room into their lives, and then they were encouraged by the testimonies and confessions and received the breakthrough. This book was sold really only in Nigeria and London, yet it has traveled all over the world because people sow it into other people's lives. I know Maureen sold much more than the 45 copies she gave herself credit for in her testimony. Remember, it is a law of life. You reap what you sow. As you are being blessed by the powerful and encouraging testimonies in this book, reach out to someone else who you know needs to hear of God's faithfulness, grace, and mercy. Reach out and you also be a blessing to them. We really, really thank God for this testimony, because it just shows us again how wonderful and omnipotent, omniscient, ever there, ever present, ever faithful our Lord God is. We need to be able to stand upon His word. We need to remember that we must never give up. Hold on to the word of God tenaciously. If He has promised you a child, He will bring it to pass. It may not always be the way you expect. It may not come through a natural pregnancy. It may come through assisted reproduction. It may even come through adoption. We've spoken about adoption. God can choose to bless you any way He can. What is important is that you are ready to receive that blessing, ready to receive that joy, ready to know that waiting can come in different ways, but at the end of the day, there will always be a testimony. At this time, I want to remind you to please follow me on the God's Waiting Room books on Instagram, where we have, you know, other tips and so to help people in the waiting room. And also to remember to follow us at The Wait Movie. The Wait Movie is a movie that is inspired by the books God's Waiting Room. And it tells of the story, the journey of four families, two waiting for children, one waiting for a breakthrough, one waiting for the husband. I just intertwines the stories and it shows us how people wait and what people should do in their time of wait. So I know that as you've listened to Maureen's testimony and you've heard all those testimony tips, you would have been greatly blessed. And I'm sure, confident even, that you will one day come and share your own waiting story and your waiting testimony. Remember to keep on praying, keep on praising, and keep on trusting God, for He is the only one that can do the impossible. Amen.

0: We trust that this program was a blessing to you. Join us again next week for another episode. Stay blessed.
1: We come before your presence, Lord.

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0: let everything that stands as a mountain in our lives go down now. 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
1: Who is this mountain? 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
0: Hey!
1: What is that mountain before Zerubbabel?
0: What is that mountain representing? 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
2: 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Having pioneered over 10 fellowships in the UK and seen the birthing of several revivals throughout the world, Toby Arayomi is devoted to building the kingdom and has a burning desire to see others develop their knowledge and pursuit of the presence of God. He's the author of 3 books, Power of I, Forgiving God, and The Trade. He is a family man, happily married to his associate pastor, Nicola Arayomi, and is the proud father of Elijah Chael Arayomi and Yana Alexis Amo Arayomi. Please make welcome the senior leader of Light London Church and CEO of Wealth Mentor Online, Pastor Toby Arayomi.
3: Amen. Hallelujah. Amen. So, yes, Kaduna is actually kind of home for us. Our grandma is actually the reason why me and my brother are born again. Just in case you want any encouragement and you're praying for your children or you're praying for your loved ones, our grandma is the reason we're in ministry today and we're standing strong today. Because when we were younger, my mom had 2 options when we were younger. Her 2 options were take us to Nigeria because we were so naughty, you know. So you buy that one-way ticket for your children and you tell them that they're going on a holiday and then you take their British passport from them. And so it's either that my mom took us to Nigeria or she brought Nigeria to us. And she chose to transport Nigeria to England in the body of my grandma. And my grandma, one of the first things that she did was she got me and my twin brother a Bible with our name inscribed in gold and a prophetic word, a prophetic message about how we'd one day be men of God and would serve the Lord. And that was the last thing on our mind. And she just kept praying for us and interceding for us. And one day, I'll never forget it, my grandma said, "Toby! Tommy!" And we used to ignore because she'll call us from 3 stories up just to pass her the remote control. So we used to ignore, but this time it seemed quite urgent. She said, "Tommy! Tommy, come!" We ran all the way downstairs, 3 flights of stairs, and she closed the door. She had a look in her face. I'll never forget it. And she grabs me and my brother, and she starts praying in what we only knew to be a strange language. She just put us under her arms and she starts crying and groaning in the Holy Spirit and interceding deeply. She didn't give us any words. She didn't tell us anything in English. She just starts crying and we were looking at each other like, what is happening? Then she gets on the floor with us. It's like a little bit of a rugby tackle. She's on the floor with us and she's rolling. And she's just pouring in. We were kind of scared, I can't lie. We just thought, stay still, it'll be over soon. Just don't move. Don't move. And if you get into it too much, she might continue. So don't encourage. If we go, "Hey," she goes, "Hey, shut up." So we just thought, shh. And she's laying hands and she's pouring in her the anointing, the power, the grace of God. And I'll never forget as long as I live. It was like the very next day. We just kept saying, "Grandma, can we go to church with you?" We had no interest in church, no interest in the things of God. But then we just wanted to know about God, and we wanted to know about church, and we became curious, our hearts open. So I want to encourage any praying mamas out there, any praying grandmas out there, God has heard your prayers, and he will answer swiftly in Jesus' name. Amen, amen, amen. Stay encouraged. Stay encouraged. God answers prayers quickly. And somebody said, yeah, right. Have you ever had God just answer? It's not, you know, what I found about God is it's not that he answers quickly, as in it's not that he answers on our clock or on our schedule. But when he does answer, have you ever had God answer and it came so quick that it came with compounding effect? And it didn't just touch what you were praying for, but he did far more than you expected. So I want you to know that what's happening right now is God's just pressing it down. That's all he's doing. He's shaking it together so that when it finally gets answered, your prayers are going to run over. And it's going to happen. So, oh, there's no amens. Okay, I'll keep that one for myself. I'll keep that one for myself. It's going to run over and it's going to overtake you. And when it happens, it will happen quicker than you even expected it. Because that's the nature of our God. I want to teach something. I'm going to try to teach. I'm a preacher by nature. So I'm going to try to teach something that God put in my spirit just this morning. Something that I'm quite excited about. And it's something that I've been teaching in the other places. It's a message I haven't been able to shake. Can somebody say glory? Nigeria, you are getting ready for a new glory. Now, I'm going to prophesy while I teach, and I promise you, if you encourage me while I go along, I'll go a lot quicker. If you don't encourage me, I'll still go quick because I know God is encouraging me in Jesus' name. But I want you to stay engaged for the message because I believe that it could revolutionize your life. God is doing something in a way with his glory in these last days. We're getting ready to occupy new dimensions of glory. And you might say, well, God, I'm already at a place that's glorious with you. But the Bible says, now, let me just say something. On earth, we measure levels in meters, in height, in feet. We might measure your height in inches or in feet. We might measure the distance from one place to another in miles, or the speed that we get there in miles per hour. We measure Christians, and the measurement of the Christian life, or God's measuring line, is called glory. So much so that the Bible says they go from glory to glory, each one of them that appear before God in Zion. That means that there are varying glories of believers, varying glories, or every believer is light, but not every believer radiates the light at the same intensity of glory. And what God wants to do is upgrade the glory and the shine upon you. Thank you, Father. God wants to upgrade the shine. He wants to upgrade the glory. There was the psalmist that said, cause your face to shine on us, that the world will know your glory. God wants his light upon you, his glory to radiate upon you. And it's actually, for me, this glory topic is really intense, as we were even teaching yesterday on the fourth dimension, because the first thing that Adam and Eve lost when they left the fourth dimension was they lost the glory. How do I know that they lost the glory? Because the glory, say this out loud, the glory cancels self. I'm teaching you here. The glory cancels self. How do I know this? Because when Moses spent 40 days and 40 nights in the glory of God, his face shone like an angel, and the Bible says he did not know that his face was even shining. When Adam and Eve lost the glory, the Bible says they said to themselves, we're naked. They're ashamed and they hid. That means the day they lost the glory, they became about... The glory always cancels self. This is why it's sometimes so hard for many believers to ascend to a new place of glory, because the higher you go, the less of you remains. And the higher you grow, the higher you go, the more you glow. The higher you go, the more you begin to reflect the glory of God. This is what it means to be made in his image. It means that you were born to glorify God. So when the world looks at you, they see. The Bible says something powerful about the glory. There's a difference, by the way, between the anointing of God and the glory of God. Let me stay up here because I think the light is better up here. There's a difference, by the way, between the anointing of God and the glory of God. The anointing of God can be seen in the book of Isaiah chapter 60. And it says, the Spirit of God is upon me, for the Lord has anointed me. And it tells us the various things that he was anointed to do. But the glory of God can be seen separately. It says, arise and... Can I tell you one of the secrets of the glory? Arise. The word arise means to get up from the posture in which circumstances have held you. That means when we start teaching that you're sons and daughters of God, start acting like you want to feel. Don't wait till you feel a way before you start acting like it. Start acting like you want to feel. I learned something from the Holy Ghost a long time ago. Faith is an act before it's a fact. That means I got to act out what I want. The woman with the issue of blood said, if I can, she started acting out. Faith is always an act before it's a fact. And I've learned something about the glory, that to have the glory, you got to arise. Now look at this. The anointing attracted the poor and the needy. But the glory attracts kings. The Bible says, kings shall come to your, didn't say to your glory, till your rising. One of the secrets of the glory is to rise. And today I want to quickly teach you how to rise. When Adam and Eve fell, it was different from when Satan fell. Satan fell from physical real estate. Satan fell from heaven to earth. When Adam and Eve fell, they fell in the deepest of ways. They fell in their thinking. So much so, and I taught you this yesterday, God gave who dominion? God gave who control? That means as far as this earth is concerned, who's in control of it? As far as your family's concerned, who's in control? As far as your business is concerned, who's in control? God gave man total dominion, total glory, total authority over the earth. So much so that God says, let there be light, and there was light. Let there be this, and there was this. Let there be that, and there was that. But the moment God created man, he no longer said, let there be anything. In fact, he calls the man who he created. And he says, and he brings the animals to the man to see what the man would call them. Because now he's teaching his son how to operate in daddy's authority and power. Are you with me? And Adam was of such mind with God. They were so one in their thinking that Adam would call an animal something and God agreed with what he said because they were so one in the way that they thought. But something happens along the way. In Genesis 3, they eat of a tree of knowledge of good and evil, and then they said this words, hear this, we were naked, we were ashamed, so we hid. And God said to them, hear this. Now, there's a strange portion of scripture, and we showed you this yesterday. It said, Adam and his wife hid themselves from the voice of the Lord that was walking. The voice of the Lord that was walking. John chapter 1, in the beginning was the Word. The Word was with God. I'm going to connect to that voice in a moment. Adam and his wife hid themselves from the voice of the Lord God that was walking in the garden in the cool day. That word walking, by the way, is the word halak. It's the same word, and Enoch walked with the Lord and was not. Adam and his wife hid themselves from the voice that was walking. I'm laying groundwork now. And as they hid themselves from the voice of the Lord that was walking, God said, where are you? And we looked at that yesterday. How many were here yesterday? And God was saying, where are you? Because God was, the Bible says, they hid themselves from the voice of the Lord walking in the garden in the cool of the day. Cool of the day is the word ruach, which means spirit, wind, or breath. So God was saying, Adam, where are you? In the spirit, in the dimension he created him. We spoke about that yesterday. I don't want to reiterate it too much. But then something unique happens. God, Adam says, we were naked and afraid.

down so we can come up. And so and God said, Adam speaks from this dimension of glory, because there is a glory of the flesh. There is a glory of the earth. Then there's a glory of heavenly things. And Adam speaks from the glory of the flesh and says, we were naked and afraid, so we hid. And God speaks from the dimension he created Adam from and said, who told you? Nigeria, I want to speak a prophetic word to you. And my prophetic word is this. Who told you? Who told you that Nigeria is going down? Who told you that Nigeria will always be corrupt? Who told you that there is no way up? You have to swindle your way through if you're going to get. Who told you these things? You have to be careful who told you. You have to be careful, and I'm laying this down slowly because I want it to get inside your spirit today. I want to sow a seed that will germinate in your heart. Who told you? Who told you? From that day onwards, God and Adam started speaking a different language. So God shows up to a man by the name of Moses in Exodus, the third chapter. And Moses has just escaped from Egypt. He's finally out. He's married. He's settled down. But he sees a bush that's burning, and God calls to him. When he looked aside, God called to him from the bush. And God said, I am the God of your fathers, Abraham, Isaac, and Jacob. And he literally calls Moses to ministry in Exodus, the third chapter. And Moses is explaining to God all the reasons why God can't use him. He says, God, I have a stammering problem. God, you don't understand. He went through all the, I call them the eyes of fear. He went through inferiority, insecurity, intimidation. He went through illegitimacy. He went through ignorance. All the eyes of fear. Moses experienced them in Exodus, the third chapter. He said, I'm not good enough. I can't speak enough. I'm not sufficient enough. I don't have enough power. I didn't come from a good background, good family, or good pedigree. I'm not anointed enough. I'm not like the who's who in the Christian zoo. Oh, I'm going somewhere with this. And in Exodus, the third chapter, Moses tries to pin it on God now. I think insecure people try to make other people insecure. So Moses tries to insecure God. And he says, who are you? And God says, I am that I am. I'll be who I'll be. Oh, my God. How do you help the insecure by insecuring them a bit more? Here's the medicine. Moses is looking for a sense of security. Who shall I say has sent me? Who shall I say is the one who's releasing me? I am that I am. I'll be who I'll be. That helps. I'm ready to go now, God. Why did God say that? Proverbs 25, verse 2. Have you got it in your Bibles? Or have we got it on the screen? Proverbs 25, verse 2. Do we have it? I want everyone to read it out loud. Ready? Read. God's glory is always hidden.

0: want to give you some mysteries of the glory. God's glory is always hidden. But it appears from this scripture that so is the glory of kings. Have you ever heard the scripture that says that God has put this treasure in earthen vessels? That means you keep looking at yourself with your two eyes and your two legs and your two feet, and you are treating yourself as if you are ordinary. But God has hidden a glory. He's concealed something on the inside of you. But he's designed the glory in such a way that your glory can never be revealed until his glory. He's designed the glory in such a way that your glory as a king is dependent on searching. He's designed it in such a way that you cannot get access to the glory without identity in him. I'm giving you some secrets here. It is the glory of God to conceal a matter, but it is the glory of kings. Who are the kings? When he made Adam, he gave him dominion. That word dominion comes from the word king, dominion. That means Adam was a king. And when God established Adam as a king, he lifts himself to become the king of kings and the Lord of lords. So right now, adjust yourself in your seat and sit up like majesty. Square your crown upon your head, because you are not just his kid. You are also a king. You are a member of a royal family. But your glory is hidden in his glory. Now we have to understand what the term glory means. So we, you know, there are words we abuse in scripture. As prophets, there are words that we use to get away with stuff. There are buzzwords in Christendom. One of the buzzwords is the anointing. We flaunt that word like it's anything. God's anointing upon you. One of the buzzwords is grace. One of the buzzwords, if you want to be a prophet, just say season, transition. That's it. You're done. People will fall out under the power of God. One of the words we play with and abuse in church is the term glory. We use it without understanding its true meaning. Are you with me today? The word glory is in the Hebrew, it's the word kabod. It means weight, majesty, splendor. Have you ever had God come into a room and you felt the weight? Have you ever experienced that? Wave your hand if you have. You felt the weight of God's presence. You felt his influence even upon you. The word glory was used for the first time in scripture when it was describing Abraham's wealth and his prowess. So glory also means wealth, riches. I want you guys to know how rich you are. You are not billionaires or millionaires. You are infinity heirs. You missed that. You are infinity heirs. What do I mean by that? You see, for Jesus, wine doesn't have to come from the grape. Wine can come out of water. Hello, someone. You are infinity heirs. Have you ever read about the prodigal son? The Bible says he squandered everything. Someone say everything. He squandered everything on riotous living. But when he returns to his father's house, his father says, go and get the best. I don't need to finish that statement, because the scripture says he squandered everything. Yet the father said, go and get the best. That means there is unlimited resource. It's impossible to squander everything. Which is why Paul prays for Christians that you would know how rich is the glorious inheritance that we have in the saints. Someone say, I'm rich. Oh no, you need to act like it. You need to talk like it. Someone say, I'm rich. I want to. It's the glory of God to conceal a matter. It's the glory of kings to search the matter out. This is what glory is: weight, splendor, majesty, riches. But in the New Testament, the term glory takes on a new meaning. Someone shout glory.
1: Glory.
0: Someone shout glory.
1: Glory.
0: You can be excited about that word from now on because you're going to understand a piece of what it means. Someone shout glory. In the New Testament, the word glory takes on a bit of a different meaning. It adds a richer layer to the term glory. And the word glory in the New Testament is the word doxa. And doxa, if you ever go to a theological school, you can study something called doxology. And doxology, hear this, it means the study of opinions. It means thoughts. It means to think a certain way. It means to have an opinion concerning a matter. Okay. So in John the 11th chapter, Jesus shows up. How many of us have sung this song before? I am a friend of God. I am a friend of God. I am a friend of God. You know, that's the song we jump for, right? That's the jumping song. I am a friend. Oh, I am a... You see all the young people go crazy at that song. Yeah? So in John the 11th chapter, Jesus hears that his friend Lazarus is dying. So he waits. Who wants to keep singing that song? Jesus hears Nigeria looks like it's going down. Now, I don't know about you, but if you're a fisherman, you know everything about storms, right? You know the kind of storms that can drown a fish. Fishermen are not exaggerating when they're screaming in a storm. If a doctor, if I looked at a lump on your neck and I went, oh, that looks bad, you won't be concerned. If a doctor looked at it and went, now you're concerned. These are fishermen, and they have analyzed the storm. This is a carpenter's apprentice sleeping on a boat. A storm is capsizing the boat. And Jesus is... Jesus hears his friend Lazarus is dying. Jesus hears Nigeria looks like it's going to... Everyone in there, where are we going to get money? Oh, we don't die. We don't die. He heard his friend was dying. He can sometimes hear, it sounds like the light of the church is dying. So he waits. And he tells us why he's waiting. He says these words. Listen to these words. Are you ready? This sickness is not unto death, but it has come for the... It has come for the glory of God. Nigeria, what's happening with you is not so you can go down. Nigeria is for the
1: glory
0: of God.
2: I believe.
0: Why is Jesus waiting? He is waiting for the glory. explain. Exodus 3, he says, I am that I am. Glory is the study of opinions. Adam said we were naked and afraid. That was his opinion. Therefore, that was his glory. Proverbs says, as he thinks in his heart, so is he. So Jesus releases an opinion into the atmosphere. And he says, this sickness is not to death, but it's come for the glory of God. So he waits. And then news comes from Lazarus' house. Here comes another opinion. Are you ready? And the opinion said, don't trouble him anymore. His friend Lazarus is dead. Jesus, hearing this news, waits until he's deader and deadest. Why is Jesus waiting? Why is he waiting? Because he's the king, and there is no opinion that will compete for his authority. So he waits until all the opinions have been exhausted. Why is Jesus waiting? Because he needs people to have an opinion of you. Get this. So he can prepare a table in the presence. And who are your enemies? Your enemies are those who God gave a license to have an opinion about you. Your enemy said you're stupid. Your teacher said you're dumb. Oh, this boy at the age of 15 was told he has asthma. Don't let this boy aspire to anything else. He's too stupid. Make him a dustbin man. Well, look at me now. They had an opinion about you. God is going to allow opinions. And church, sometimes to rise to the next level of glory, you're going to have to press past other people's opinions. In fact, opinions are so bad that opinions often form cultures. The problem with a culture, now hear me, let me ask you a question. Is there anything more powerful than God's word? You see, you don't read your Bibles. The Bible says heaven and earth will pass away, but not one jot or tittle, right? That means nothing's more powerful than God's words, right? Except the word says this, your culture and tradition has made the word void of no effect. What does the term culture mean? Culture means, if you ever go into medical science or biomedical science, you want to study a disease, you culture it. The term culture means to create an environment in which that thing can live and come alive and survive. God said, my kingdom can operate in certain people's cultures. And your culture came from your opinion and your way of thinking. So God's trying to lift us to a new glory. A new opinion. If I take bamboo seed and I try to grow it in England, it is not the culture in which that seed can survive. But the word of God is called divine sperm. And the powerful thing about sperm is different from seeds, other seed. Because every other seed goes into the ground and the soil determines whether it grows. But when a sperm seed goes into a womb, it's the seed that has the power to create the environment by itself that it needs in order for it to come alive. And so here's Jesus as the Word speaking into an environment that's not conducive. Oh, there's a place where he came into a certain environment, and the Bible didn't say he didn't want to do miracles. It says he couldn't. He couldn't. It didn't say he wouldn't. It said he could not do any great wonders. Why? Sometimes our culture, which comes from our opinions, can put a chokehold on what God wants to do. I'm going somewhere. Because until that point, the opinion about God, hear this, the culture or the opinion, when the Messiah comes, there were various things written in prophecy, but then there were various things that became myths. One of the myths was this: when the Messiah comes, he will be able to heal with spit. Jesus liked that one. He liked that one, so he grabbed some spit and he puts it in the ice. He liked that opinion. But there was a certain myth about Jesus around the time. Certain traditions said this, that after somebody had died for 3 days, that person's soul was sealed in heaven or in hell forever. You could resurrect somebody from the dead, but only within a 3-day period. So he waits. That was the opinion. The opinion might be Nigeria will never be a first world nation. So he waits. He's waiting. Why? He needs more enemies. You see, some a preacher once said, don't pray for your enemies to die. Pray that they live long enough to see the table that God prepares for you in their presence. Ho! And here the opinion was, oh man, this is why I say you're getting ready to go to a new glory, because some of you have been limited by other people's opinions concerning you. They said everybody in your family has diabetes. Well, look at me instead. They said everybody, nobody in your family has ever graduated. Well, guess what? You're going to be the first. They said nobody from your bloodline ever becomes a millionaire or a billionaire. Well, look at me now. Look at me. Hey, you're about to go to a new dimension of glory. Someone shout glory. This word glory. Oh man. So he shows up with a new opinion. Because it's the glory of God to conceal a thing. But the glory of kings. See, is Jesus walking with his disciples and they're just chilling and walking. And as they're walking, Jesus stops and he has a bit of a perplexed look on his face. And so he turns around to his disciples and says, who do you say that I, the Son of Man, am? What was he looking for? Glory. He was looking for opinions. Well, some say you are. And some say... But Peter looks like he's downloading something. Peter looks like he's plugged in to the hard drive of heaven. He gets him. He's like, wait, you're the Christ. You're the Son of the living God. No, it didn't end there. And God said, why? Because it's the glory of God to conceal, but it's the glory of kings to reveal. This is why revelation is so powerful. It is the glory of God to conceal. Your glory is found. And Jesus is an automatic process that goes on. This is why worship is so powerful. Because in worship, we're telling him who he is. And while we're telling him who he is, he's telling us. This is the exchange of worship. Worship is not about change. Worship is about exchange. And as I'm worshiping, I'm actually doing business in the realm of the Spirit. As I'm telling him who he is, he's telling me who I am. in worship, here Jesus looks at Peter and says, you, Peter, you are a piece of the rock. Oh, you missed that. Because you thought it meant, Peter, you're the rock. He said, Peter, because you've got a revelation. See, some of us try and bind and loose without revelation. Revelation, by the way, is all about unveiling the image and the glory of God so we can behold him. And as we see him, we're transformed into the very same. So Peter, and here Jesus says to Peter, because of this revelation, you are now a piece. Basically, Peter, you now have shareholding. You now have invested stock. You now have appreciating value. You are a piece. Have you ever heard someone say he's a chip off the old block? Jesus said to Peter, you are now a chip off the whole block. You are a piece of me because of a revelation. So here comes Jesus to the tomb of Lazarus and he says, at the fourth day, he injects a new opinion. And why am I saying this, by the way? Why am I saying he injects a new opinion? Because all week we've been prophesying and preaching and we are coming, by the way. This is, remember the angel Gabriel showed up to Zacharias, John the Baptist's dad, and he says to him, hey, you're about to have a child. And he goes, no, I'm not. My wife's too old. And Gabriel said, I have just come. There are various ministers who have been preaching for the last few days who have come from the presence. We're revealing things from up here. And if we're doing that, anytime God sends a minister from a certain level of glory into your life, he is inviting you up to a higher dimension. That's why I can say with confidence and boldness, Nigeria, you are going to a new dimension of glory. Why else does God do this? Because some of you have been overhearing, and please play me out, I'm landing playing out. Some of you have been overhearing conversations in heaven. God, Isaiah saw the Lord, takes a coal from the altar, touches his lips, and above the firmament, he hears God. I don't know who God was speaking to. Maybe God was having a board meeting with the angels, and he was saying, who will go for us? But Isaiah was overhearing things in heaven. I think some of you are hearing things from heaven. And if a prophet doesn't come, that's why you can say amen with your spirit. Because you've been hearing these things for a long time. But you thought you'd lost your mind. But God was calling you to a new place of glory. I'd been hearing Dr. Leif about the Father's heart for over 7 years. I actually thought I was crazy because everybody was saying, no, it's about warfare. It's about the King of Kings. It's about doing the work of ministry. Everybody around me. And I kept saying, but there's a dad. We need to know this Father. And I've been hearing God for a long time saying, call me dad. And I couldn't do it. I was, oh God, I can't. I know you as Jehovah Tsikanu, Jehovah Rapha, Jehovah Sabaoth. What's dad? Papa. I said, God, what's that? But it takes somebody who comes from another dimension of glory to confirm the things you've been overhearing above the firmament. You've been hearing conversations higher than you. And as you were hearing them, God was calling you. Some of you have been hearing God calling you to ministry. Oh. Some of you have been seeing nations gathering around you. You're in your shower and you catch yourself preaching. And then you talk yourself out of it, but you're hearing conversations. Man. That's why he says, arise. Because you have a choice now when you hear a message like this. You can, and I see this happen all the time, when ministers preach and the glory of God starts to gather. There's always somebody in the service who's uncomfortable with the unpredictability of a new dimension of glory. So when you're uncomfortable with a new dimension of glory, you reinstate the program. God's calling you higher. So he comes to the tomb of Lazarus with a new glory and he says, I am the resurrection. He continues the conversation from Exodus, the third chapter, and he says, I am the resurrection and the life. He that believes in me, though he die. And a woman came with an opinion and said, Jesus, if you had only been here earlier, no, I'm not I was. I am. And another person says, yes, we know, you'll raise him. No, I'm not I will be. I am the resurrection and the life. There are declarations God is making over Nigeria. You will be known for more than oil. You will be known for technology and technological advancements and witty ideas and inventions. There's a declaration over Kaduna. You will be known as the center of excellence. Real estate and property, quality buildings, you will be known for it. You will be known as a people who finish what they start. Dubai will wane in glory in comparison to the glory of what God wants to release in Kaduna. There's a word God's releasing, and that word is running through the earth looking for who it can be fulfilled in the midst of. That's why I said yesterday, you're pregnant. You're pregnant. You're loaded with something, Kaduna. It's more than building churches. There are music studios to build. There are franchises to build. There are restaurants to build. There are hospitals to build. There are orphanages to build. You're pregnant. But I don't have the money. Listen, it doesn't matter. I learned something in the book of Numbers from the children of Israel. They said this, we were in our own eyes. And so we were. I learned something. It doesn't matter how the enemy sees you. All that matters is how you see you. And they saw themselves like grasshoppers. So we were. That was their glory. But here comes a man called David. And his job is to deliver a lunchbox to his brothers. That's all he's there to do. But he overhears a giant talking. And he says, does this uncircumcised? He wasn't just talking about his phallus. Listen, circumcision is the sign of covenant. He said, who is this without a covenant with God? He doesn't have access to being an infinity heir. He has an expiration date. And David picked up 5 stones, and someone said he had 5 stones just in case he missed. David never missed. It's just that Goliath actually had 4 other brothers. And David figured, when I'm done with you, I'm coming for the rest of your family and your mama. And David looked at Goliath. And Goliath called David a worm. You understand the problem here. In Numbers, they saw themselves as grasshoppers. This one, they, he's not even saying I'm a grasshopper. He's saying I'm the fetus of a grasshopper. I'm a worm. I'm an underdeveloped grasshopper. I'm a maggot. It doesn't matter how the enemy sees you. David could not see himself as a maggot. David saw Jehovah El Shaddai, the mighty God of war. And he swings that thing. You just keep talking, David. Yeah, you keep talking. But see, Saul comes along and says, David, listen, calm down. Before you go into this battle, here's my armor. Hear this. You can't war with another man's opinion. You can't last long enough with another man's opinion. You need your own revelation. And David releases that sentence. And that giant comes down. He cuts his head off. And later takes it to where many scholars believe to be called Golgotha, the place of the skull. So one day when Jesus, the son of David, comes, oh, you're getting this, and God shall crush the head of Satan shortly. Man, I didn't even have time to teach you how to get a new opinion, but I'm sure the other ministers will release opinions. Let's stand to our feet. I wanna pray a prayer of you like Paul prayed. Do you know what my prayer is? Do you know what my prayer is? My prayer is this: that God would give unto you the Spirit of wisdom and revelation. That's my prayer. That God will give you wisdom, revelation. What do I mean by revelation? Revelation is in spite of what it says. Revelation can see beyond the facts to the realities. Revelation can see in the invisible world what God is doing now. Revelation is dispensed every single day. Every day. This is why Satan's greatest warfare against a believer is not between you and your mom, between you and your dad. It's between you and your Bible. Huh. Oh, he wants to keep you so far away from that. Why? Because every time you open it, you are opening a mirror. And as you're looking into that perfect mirror of the Word of God, you are being transformed into the same glory. You are reading books. books of God's opinions. You are thinking God's thoughts. You are receiving a God's eye view on life. Somebody asked me once, what's your worldview? Are you left or are you right? I said, I'm vertical. Because my Bible says, he that is from above is above all things. Lift your hands to heaven. And I want you, the Bible says, if any man lacks wisdom, let him ask. The Bible says wisdom is crying out in the streets. One of the greatest gifts that God could ever give a man is wisdom and revelation. Wisdom and revelation in the deep and intimate knowledge of him. Wisdom and revelation. Man, I'm used to having no time left. I'm done. I still got 20 minutes. I'm going to finish. Just lift your hands to heaven. I want to pray for you. Father, I release over this room the spirit of wisdom and revelation in the deep and intimate knowledge, see that? Of him. Of him. I pray that we would come to know how rich. Father, give us the abundant mentality. How rich is the glorious inheritance in the saints? For a moment, I want you to meditate on that. Selah on that. How rich. If a billionaire came to you and said, what do you want? You might not know what to say. But if an infinitaire, an infinite God. Mary said to Jesus, she said, I was reading this morning and the Holy Spirit hit my heart when I was reading it. Then Gabriel said to Mary, you're going to have a child. Mary said, how will this be, seeing as I don't know a man? I feel like some of you are like, God said you're going to be wealthy. You're like, how is this going to be, seeing as God? I don't know a certain person. A man. How can this be? Seeing as I'm not connected. How can this be? I live in the village. He said this. The Holy Spirit will come upon you. And then he said, the power of the highest will overshadow you. And then he said, and this holy thing. And that word overshadow means an unusual dimension of miracles. I started to realize as I was lying in my room this morning, I started to say, Holy Spirit, overshadow me. Overshadow me. Overshadow me. I started to surrender and say, God, I want to dwell, like Psalm 91 says, under the shadow. Overshadow me. Make unusual miracles. How about you lift your hands and ask God right now, overshadow me. Overshadow me. That means you've got to be in a place where you're yielded and you're surrendered to the Holy Spirit. Say, God, I surrender. Overshadow me. I want to be overshadowed. I want to be overwhelmed. I want your billows and your breakers and your crashing waves to go over me. Come on, just pray in the Holy Ghost for a minute. I'm almost through. Just pray in the Holy Ghost. Overshadow me. Bible says, in tongues of fire. He didn't just say there was a little wick over their head. It says they were all engulfed. He said, and you shall receive power. After that, the Holy Ghost has come upon you. Overshadow me. Overshadow me. Overwhelm me. Oh, rekembro usiva ansedes. Overwhelm me with your glory. Overwhelm me with your power. When he overwhelms you, holy things are born in you. When he overwhelms you, he impregnates you. Holy things are born. Ki san proveve. You might be looking for a man. You might be looking for a connection. And all you need is the Holy Ghost. All you need is the Holy Ghost. Que sempore di anseme incidere.

gentleman that led prayer. Where is he? I had a word for him. Toba. Toba. Father, we thank you for Toba. Lord, I thank you for your anointing upon him. I thank you for your grace upon him. And Toba, I heard the Spirit of God say, the Lord says, my dear son, the Lord says, I have had my arms even wrapped around you from a young age. And the Spirit of God said, many a times I thwarted the assignment of death, even concerning you. And the Lord says, son, you are like Moses, who had gone down the stream, and my Spirit was following and guiding you, even as you were moving. And the Spirit of God says, son, I called you out of darkness, says the Lord. And the Lord says, I called you into light. And the Spirit of God says, son, I am getting ready to sharpen the sword even concerning you. The Lord says, son, from a young age, you were known as a commander and as a chief. And the Lord says, even now, says the Spirit of God, I have put a voice of command and leadership on the inside of your belly. The Spirit of God says, son, I'm anointing you like a five-star general, says the Spirit of God, to command an army for me. And the Spirit of God says, son, it is a new tribe. It is a new DNA, says the Spirit of God, of that which I am even establishing in the midst of you. And the Lord says, son, I have been pouring mighty mysteries on the inside of your belly and on the inside of your spirit. And did I not say to you, eat the scroll, says the Spirit of the living God. For the Lord says, son, I am putting the golden levels, even of apostolic authority upon you. And the Spirit of God says, you will pioneer in my name, says the Lord. And the Lord says, we are not waiting for a when or for a moment. The Lord says, son, that I call men to be witnesses in Jerusalem, in Judea and Samaria, and to the ends of the earth. And the Spirit of God says, I'm anointing you for witness, says the Lord. And the Lord says, son, my weight has often sat even upon you. And the Lord says, I want you to know that you are not grieved, nor are you beside yourself. But the Lord says, you are feeling the weight of kingdom, says the Lord, even sitting upon you. And there was a time when you cried out for wonders and signs and miracles to be released. And the Spirit of God says, son, we are coming into a season, says the Lord, where the hospitals will be emptied out. The Lord says, son, I am sending you, says the Lord, to even Islamic people, says the Spirit of the living God. And the Lord says, because of the power and the grace that I'm causing to rest even upon you, the Lord says that they are going to see great deliverance. But the Lord says, son, it's going to be through a dimension of love like they have not known. And so the Lord says, son, I'm putting you in a place right now. The Lord says, where it felt like you were on the shelf for a season, but the Lord says, I am cooking you in love, and I am boiling you in love. And the Lord says, I am setting your heart on fire with worship and with love. And the Lord says, you will have an outrageous love, and it will be said of you, says the Lord, that when I was in prison, you visited me. When I was hungry, you fed me. When I was naked, you clothed me. Because the Lord says, we are not going to have a ministry of words only, but we're going to have a ministry of demonstration of love and power. So Father, right now, I speak a release of the authority and the power and the grace that you've caused to rest upon this servant of God in the name of Jesus. And all those who believe say a mighty amen. I'm done.

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1: Welcome to this program on prayer. Today, we're going to be looking into the topic of whether or not intercession is a priestly role. Before we start, I will introduce the other two participants to this discourse. I will start with Dr. Mrs. Mina Bajomo, a friend who has become a sister and the co-founder of Lapis Lazuli Ministry. She's married to the other

0: It's Olamide Balogun. We're very interested in the practicals of our discussion and as such are very interested in praying for you. After the opening prayer by Dr. Bajomo, Jumai will let you know how to send in your prayer requests and your testimonies. Dr. Bajomo,
1: thank you so much. Thank you. So Father God, Jesus, Holy Spirit, thank you for drawing us to your feet this day. Thank you for all that you've purposed in your hearts concerning us. Thank you for all that you desire to share. Father God, thank you for all those participating that you have drawn to yourself and what you want to pour into them. For you're a God that is always gives abundantly over and above what we think or desire. And so we pray in the name of Jesus that this time will count for eternity. That, Lord, what you put in us, what you pour into us, Lord, will produce great harvests, 60-fold and 100-fold.
0: Amen.
1: We pray you'll give us new insights, new understanding, that you will help us, Father God, to enter deeper into the fullness that is in you and a deeper understanding of what we are called to do and walk with you. Thank you for the influence you've given us.
0: Thank you.
1: Thank you for the gift of prayer. Thank you for bringing us to this place to understand so much more about prayer. Help us, Father God, to go deep with you. In Jesus' name,
0: amen. Amen. So Jumai, please tell the listeners how to send in their prayer requests and testimonies.
2: Good day, everyone. So you can send your prayer requests and testimonies for the answered prayers you have, and then your prayer requests, because we'd love to pray with and for you. You can do this by sending it to this number on WhatsApp or as a text message, +234 809 065 0463. Take that again, +234 809 065 0463. Thank you.
0: Thank you so much, Jumai. So let's get into the meat of the discussion.
1: Wonderful.
0: In the Bible, intercession refers to pleading with God on behalf of others, acting as a mediator or go-between. It's a form of prayer where believers lift the needs and concerns of others before God, seeking his mercy, healing, and intervention. Intercession is seen as a spiritual act of standing in the gap, fighting for the needs of others through prayer. Revelation 1:6. Jumai, please read. And what we're really looking at here is that we have all been made kings and priests.
2: Revelation 1:6. And formed us into a kingdom as his subject, priests to his God and Father. To him be the glory and the power and the majesty and the dominion forever and ever.
0: Amen.
1: Amen.
0: Amen. Anything we do in intercession or otherwise is a kingly or priestly function. So we quickly put to bed whether intercession is a priestly function or not. So let's look. The first indication that God expects us to know the circumstances and situations of our neighbors can be seen in Genesis 4:9. Then the Lord said to Cain, "Where is Abel, your brother?" And he lied and said, "I do not know. Am I my brother's keeper?" And this lets us know that God is going to ask of us what is happening with our brothers, our neighbors. Jumai, what should our relationship be with whoever we intercede for?
2: I'm just going to start from where you said, you know, being our brother's keeper. You know, I remember Jesus, I think one of the parables that he was given, and he asked him, I think he gave the story about the Good Samaritan, and they were asking, so who is your neighbor? And Jesus said, your neighbor is whoever is in need. It's not just the person next to you. So I think our relationship for those who are interceding for should be for those in need. So

0: people that are in need, you know, just carrying their burdens to God. That's what I think our relationships should be with those, that we don't have to know them. We don't have to be related. We don't have to be friends. We don't even have to like them. But if we feel a burden that God has placed on our heart that we can take, or if we see a need or a lack in their lives that we can see and intercede on their behalf to God.
1: Great. Great. We're going to look at a prototype of intercession, which is not so clear. Dr. Bajamo, please read Exodus 17:12. And how do you think this is a prototype of intercession?
2: Right, Exodus 17:12. But Moses' hands were heavy, and he grew tired. So they took a stone and put it under him, and he sat on it. Then Aaron and Hur held up his hands, one on one side and one on the other side. So it was that his hands were steady until the sun set. So the question is,
1: How do you think this is a prototype of intercession?
2: You see, interceding comes really from the place of our understanding the heart of God, in the sense that we talk of the Trinity. So it's got the Father, got the Son, got the Holy Spirit. And so the Spirit glorifies the Son, Jesus. Jesus did only what he saw his Father doing. And so they have this interaction and intimacy and genuine love for each other, which we are supposed to learn. Now, we are commanded, as the first commandment, to love God. And then the second is to love our neighbor. So if we take this, then interceding for our neighbor, for anybody we come across, helping, being there, being compassionate. Now, in this story, we see that Moses' hand was up so that the Israelites would gain victory. Mm. And so it wasn't about just Moses thinking about himself. These two armor bearers, I call them armor bearers, came alongside to help keep his hand so that they would win the battle, because it was important. Mm. Imagine the number of people who would have died if these hadn't come across. Yeah. It was too much for Moses to do alone. The Lord never intends for us to walk alone. Mm. He's always there with us, and then he sends his other people alongside to be our hands and feet. Mm. And so this is an amazing way of starting this discussion, so that it expands our mind to know that intercession is so much wider than we would think.
1: Amen. Amen. Thank you. And, you know, in my research, it was saying that there are different types of intercession. So you have advocacy and pleading, mediating with God, serving others. So we're going to go into advocacy and pleading. I'll read and then ask Jumai a question. So Genesis 18:23, Abraham approached the Lord and said, "Will you really sweep away the righteous, those who do right, with the wicked, those who do evil?" This was when he was interceding for Lot concerning Sodom and Gomorrah. And then you have Job 22:30, which says, "He will even rescue the one for whom you intercede, who is not innocent, and he will be rescued through the cleanliness of your hands." And remember, we're talking about advocacy and pleading. So Jumai, why do you think we're like lawyers advocating when we intercede? Do you have any example to share?
0: So I think the second passage we read, I've read the book of Job a couple of times, and I've done study in it. But there's something about the word of God. Sometimes when you read the verses, as if you're seeing it for the first time. So he said, why do I think we're like lawyers? The one we read said he will rescue the one for whom you intercede, who is not innocent. and you'll be rescued through. So I just imagine a lawyer going to the court to advocate for somebody that is not innocent, right?
1: Mm.
0: But if he's able to put up a good case, he would, the person that is guilty will still be able to get away from what he did, but only because he had somebody to intercede for him and advocate.
1: Mm.
0: Right? So
1: sorry, I want to point you. It says be rescued through the cleanliness of your hand.
0: Through the cleanliness of your hand. So what this just put is that you that is interceding for somebody, you have to come with a clean heart, pure hands. I think the scriptures say pure hearts, clean hands. Mm. So an example to give, why do we think we're like lawyers? I think I felt a burden one time to intercede for somebody, and it was a burden like I've never felt before. There was just this heaviness in my heart and I was weeping. And I think for the first time I was like, oh, intercessors actually go through, you know, like people that say, oh, I'm an intercessor, because when people talk about it, they talk about it as if it's something, you know, I'm a pastor, I'm a reverend. But the day I felt that burden, I was like, God, I don't want to feel this way again. But I could feel that there was a need to press in for somebody, to pray for somebody. There was an urgency to pray for. So that's an example.
1: Yeah.
0: I would give.
1: Yeah. Because I'm looking at Abraham, you know, interceding. He also had that burden, which is why he could boldly go to the God of the whole creation to say, okay, so are you really saying? Are you really, really saying that you will kill everybody, even if there are people who are righteous, you know? So we are, when we intercede, like lawyers, because we, you know, you bring the pros and the cons, you know, to the righteous God, judge, you know, for him to allow the person you are interceding for get what it is that you are asking for. Praise God.
2: Hallelujah.
1: Hallelujah. I'll also read a few scriptures, and then Dr. Bajomo, if you just prepare to read Ezekiel 22:30, I'll read the first two just so that it's not too burdensome. And we're here at this point, we're looking at mediating with God.
2: Yeah.
1: So Exodus 32:11.
2: I love that one.
1: It says, but Moses appeased and entreated the Lord his God and said, Lord, why does your anger burn against your own? There's no own here, but against your people whom you have brought out of the land of Egypt with great power and a mighty hand. It's mediating, okay? Let me not jump the gun. Isaiah 62:6 says, on your walls, O Jerusalem, I have appointed and stationed watchmen, prophets, who will never keep silent day or night. You who profess the Lord, take no rest for yourselves. Can you read Ezekiel 22:30, please?
2: Happily. Ezekiel 22:30. I searched for a man among them who would build up the wall and stand in the gap before me for the sake of the land, that I would not destroy it. But I found no one, not even one.
1: So, Dr. Bajomo, what do you think is the criteria for standing in the gap? What does that even mean?
2: Standing in the gap is mediating.
1: Mm.
2: Now, to stand in the gap, meaning, yes, you're putting your hand up and saying, I, Lord, want to come to you concerning what is going on. Mm. I am, my only qualification to do this is because I know your love for me and you died for me to give me this access that I'm standing in. Secondly, I know your heart is so distraught by what is going on. And even before I decided I would stand, you are looking for who is going to stand. And so I'm giving myself to this. And then taking on the burden of what's going on, taking on a deeper understanding from God's perspective of what's happening, and crying to him in repentance for what is happening. So you have gone beyond yourself. You're now you're now weeping on behalf of God's people who he has died for. You are weeping on behalf of the land that he has blessed and desires that it provides for his amazing children. And so because of your heart for what is on God's heart and your desire to walk in that place, you want to stand. It also is a little bit as to what who was building the wall?
1: Nehemiah. Okay, sorry.
2: Knew that the wall had to be built. Knew it was God's purpose to build the wall, and knew all the. That's what I mean by understanding everything. Meaning. Wise counsel, where are the gaps, where's the enemy, all that, sitting with the Lord in maybe fast and prayer to understand, and then to rise up with God holding his hand and be the one in that gap for him to come, because he will always come. Why? Because he's been looking for someone to stand in the gap.
1: And that gives me the impression that it all starts with God.
2: Yeah.
1: He has this wall he needs built. He chooses somebody to build it. But he wants that person to still come back to him.
2: Yeah.
1: To say, God, have your way.
2: Yeah.
1: Build this wall. It's a funny dynamic.
2: Yeah.
1: You know? And I think the intercessor also needs to be careful not to think it is them.
2: Who thought it up.
1: And it's their
2: who's
1: prayers.
2: Who's doing it, yeah.
1: Juma, how can we ensure that intercession is not manipulation? And what I mean is, so take a mother, for example. She wants her son to marry a rich man, okay? And she goes and says, God, let my son. Is that intercession? Where do we draw across the where does it become manipulation, and is manipulation going to get us anywhere?
0: I think it becomes manipulation when, you know, when we spoke the last session we had, we spoke about you know, Dr. Bajomo had said about what fasting is not manipulation,
1: right?
0: And if I think interceding is not just carrying burdens to God, but also seeking his heart about the situation. So if I'm going to God with a need, I'm not just going to say, oh God, I have a problem. It's how do you want me to deal with this? What do you want me to do? So if a mother goes to God and, you know, it's first of all knowing that God cannot be mocked, God cannot be manipulated. And there's no amount of emotional tantrums that you're going to throw
2: because
0: God sees beyond your actions. He will always look at the heart. So God cannot be manipulated. God cannot be manipulated. But even if you go to God with wrong motives, is that if you yield yourself, he's able to change the posture of a man. Because that was also something, that is something I've discovered in the place of prayer. That there are things that used to be so heavy on my heart, or things that I take to God in prayer, and then at the end of the day the prayers are not answered, but the posture of my heart has changed. I no longer pray about them. So have I gotten the answers to those things? No, but God has changed my heart in such a way that whether it comes true or not, I'm not moved by it, because he has shown me that he is my grace, he is my own reward. So what I would just say is that even for people that go to God with you know, ulterior motive, just God is able to change the posture of your heart, but only for those that diligently seek him.
2: Let me just also add here that sometimes there's a greater need that God's eye is on as we come to intercede. For example, Hannah, who wanted a child, God was looking for a prophet for Israel.
1: Yeah.
2: For many years, they had not heard God's word.
1: Mm.
2: So there was this big need for a prophet. And so her intercession just dovetailed into the
1: God's
2: gap
1: need.
2: There was in Israel and God's need. Mm. And so everything came together and she was faithful to keep her promise.
0: Yeah.
2: So sometimes it works so perfectly.
1: That's it.
2: Like that.
1: That's it. We had read a scripture, Isaiah 62:6. So Dr. Bajomo, he says that I have appointed and stationed the watchmen. This is different from I'm looking for a man to stand in the gap. What is the difference and what is the criteria of the watchman?
2: Watchmen are people the Lord has raised up already to stand and watch and look. Now, they already have some understanding. They, I like to think, would be prophetic.
1: Sorry to butt in. So is it nature or nurture? Are they born with it?
2: I think they're born with it. And they know, they know there's an assignment from heaven on their lives. So that's why they are quite attentive. That's why sometimes life tries to take them away. And indeed, sometimes it succeeds, sometimes it doesn't. But they return because they know. The Lord is always looking for people to watch cities. He's always looking for people to watch gates because of his purposes and his plans. And so those are the watchmen who, before it gets to them, they have seen and can speak to the king and get things, because God is so faithful. He wants always to grant us victory, to grant us deliverance. And so he already has purposed that.
1: That these people. So, yes.
0: Is everyone called to be like a watchman or an intercessor? So I want to know if they're, you know, if intercessor is just for a group of people. You know how the Bible said, you know, we have the teachers, we have the apostles. So I just want to know if intercession is for a particular group of people that God has put that desire or, you know, the burden to, you know, intercede for others, or if it's just open for believers generally.
1: So I think that's why I was asking the question, okay, now what's the difference between the watchman and the man who is standing in the gap? So it's from the scripture and from Dr. Bajomo's explanation, the watchman is most likely born a watchman, right? Or at least very closely nurtured to be a watchman, okay? But the person who is standing in the gap, the Lord says, I am looking for a man. So almost like if I, you know, it's I may decide I want to be a watchman.
0: Yeah.
1: Okay, correct me if I'm wrong. I may decide I want, he says, I'm looking for a man. He doesn't say the man has to be tall. He doesn't say the man has to be a prophet. He just says, I'm looking for somebody who is willing to stand in this place. And I sense that when you say, I'm willing, he then equips.
2: Yes, I think that's what he's done with Lapis.
1: Mm-hmm.
2: Lazuli Ministries. I'm looking for a man.
1: Mm-hmm.
2: And then he saw us who didn't know what he was talking about.
1: Yeah.
2: Who were shaking, he put off her hand. But another thing I want to say is that just like in a home, I always say that the mother is the watchman. As women, we are watchmen of our homes.
1: Mm-hmm.
2: But a lot of times we don't realize, because if you are a watchman, then you can't be too busy because you won't watch.
1: Mm.
2: So what I'm saying is that it's an assignment. The Lord doesn't look at a home and say, oh, I'm looking for somebody to stand. No.
1: He's already
2: put somebody there. When you go back to Eve was supposed to be a watchman. So that was why she recognized because when God came back and asked the person who he had put in charge, in inverted commas, and the person he had put in charge, Adam, said, Is it not now? The person you gave me? Meaning, yes. God, is even your fault. I was standing here. Yeah. Okay, you now brought this woman. Is it not that person? But what did this woman say? She said it's Satan. Mm. She didn't mince words. She didn't say, why? Because she's a watchman. Mm. And she knew how that had happened. She knew Satan had come. She knew Satan had deceived her. Mm. She understood. Mm. And so we are called to be watchmen. And it's high time we rise up into this positioning, because you can say it's maybe if you prioritize things, first or second or third role that we have, but we leave that position and we're very busy with other things. Mm. And so the enemy comes in and causes mayhem, and then we are surprised. But what has happened? We left our position. Post. The Lord has given me a sermon to preach. I just haven't written it down yet. Women, you have abandoned your post. Hmm. And so there has to be a returning to this post of being a watchman for our home, especially in this day and time.
1: I'm a bit gobsmacked, you know. Because sometimes someone like me that left work for some years to just face the whole, the world makes you feel bad.
2: Yeah.
1: The world makes you feel like...
2: Very bad.
1: What are you doing?
2: You're very lazy.
1: You're lazy. Yes, you're not doing
2: anything.
1: But clearly it was the Lord forcing one into that role.
2: Yes.
1: For various reasons.
2: Especially with the generation we have now. That the Lord knows what he needs to do. And so he needed some of us to stand and bring up the children he had given us well, such that they can be used as arrows at this time for mighty and great purposes. So it is a big role that we've been called into.
1: And so this also makes me feel that there are different layers of intercession.
2: Yes.
1: And intercessors.
2: Yeah.
1: So you were telling us how you pray for, is it India or somewhere?
2: Yeah.
1: Okay, a whole country.
2: Yeah.
1: Right? But inside that India, there will be people praying for certain things in India.
2: Yeah.
1: And then when you drill down, there are people praying for certain levels until you get to the home where the mother is supposed to be
2: standing. Yeah.
1: So over everything that the Lord has created, there are many different layers.
2: Yeah.
1: Which is why he says, I have put some people on the fence.
2: Yes.
1: And I have put some people in the gap.
2: Yeah. Yeah.
1: Very interesting.
2: Yes, very.
1: And if we are not all working as a team,
2: yes,
1: all the different levels of intercession.
2: Yes.
1: It will not. Something that I saw, and we're not digressing, we're still talking about intercession, is, you know, I don't have the scripture reference here, but you know, when the angels were going to go to destroy Sodom and Gomorrah, because Abraham had interceded, they said to Lot, when he was dilly-dallying where he wanted to go, should I go? They said, you know what? Just go.
2: Yeah.
1: Because we cannot do the destruction until you are safe.
2: Yeah.
1: And that is the importance of intercession.
2: Yeah.
1: That we can't, you know,
2: what
1: God
2: we want to
1: will
2: do.
1: Not do what
2: yeah.
1: he wants to do until what we have asked for is done.
2: Yeah.
1: Maybe if we know the importance of intercession, we will not leave it anyhow.
2: Yeah. Very important intercession, because you are entering into the heart of God to see, because you see, God has bound himself over to us in the sense that I want you human beings involved in my great and mighty purposes. And so I am waiting to hear your prayers. I'm waiting for you to intercede, so that together, that's his way of getting us to do things together. It's his way of intimacy and love and companionship and everything that he desires to do with us. And so he's waiting for us to understand the importance of intercession and enter in, so that we can begin to see great mighty things.
1: And he has shown us these things that we're going to see.
2: Yeah.
1: Yeah, which is why that scripture is so important. Comes alive when he says that the world is groaning.
2: Yes, waiting.
1: Waiting for the manifestations of the sons of God.
2: Yeah.
1: Waiting for us to stand in
2: up.
1: The gap.
2: Yes.
1: Waiting for us to wake up on the fence, whichever place we have been put.
2: Yeah.
1: And what I'm sensing is that every Christian is called to a certain level of intercession.
2: Yes. Every single one. Every single one.
1: So if my pastor falls, part of it may be my fault.
2: Yeah. Even the state of the world, the state of our leaders, we are all told to pray for our leaders.
1: And so if we don't pray.
2: Yes. Then why do we expect much better? Yeah.
1: I was listening to Ben Johnson once, who said there was a country where they had a bad leader. So everybody said, we're not praying. And that when things now went completely south, one or two people with wisdom now said, actually, it's this bad because we are not praying. And so, you know, you hear people say that you deserve the leader you have got.
2: Yeah.
1: How much did you pray?
2: Mm.
1: This is an amazing discussion.
2: Yeah.
1: And I think that it is a good time to take a musical interlude.
2: Wonderful.
1: And we will be back shortly. Praise God.
2: Hallelujah.
3: You are worthy to receive all the glory, for you have created us. You have created all things, and for your pleasure we were created. Jesus, we love you, we magnify you. Take all the glory, take all the honor.

0: Welcome back to this second half of our discussion on intercession. Is it as a priestly role? I think the conclusion so far is it's a priestly role, and there are different levels of intercession. And because we have all been made kings and priests unto God, we are all part of the intercessory group at different levels. And when things happen, it's our fault. And when things don't happen, it's our fault. And a bombshell that Dr. Bajomo gave in the first half was that women are the watchmen of the home, but a lot of women have left their duty post, allowing all kinds of things to come through the gates. May the Lord have mercy upon us all.
1: Amen.
0: And so we'd also looked at intercession as advocacy. We'd looked at intercession as mediation. So finally, we're going to look at intercession as serving others. So, Dr. Bajomo, please, can you read 2 Kings 4, 32 and 33?
1: Right. Now, 2 Kings 4, 32 to 33. When Elisha came into the house, the child was dead and lying on his bed. So he went in, shut the door behind the two of them, and prayed to the Lord.
0: Hallelujah. Hallelujah. Jumai, please, can you read Romans 8:34?
2: Yes, Romans 8:34. Finally, Jesus himself is interceding for us. Who is the one who condemns us? Christ Jesus is the one who died to pay our penalty, and more than that, who was raised from the dead, and who is at the right hand of God, interceding with the Father for us.
0: Hallelujah. And I'll read this last, well, it's not the last scripture, but you know what we say. Hebrews 7:25. Therefore, he is able also to save forever, completely, perfectly for eternity, those who come to God through him, since he always lives to intercede and intervene on their behalf with God. Hallelujah.
1: Amen.
0: So Dr. Bajomo, I just want to come back to, you know, it says serving others. And we have this story of Elisha who was serving the lady who, you know, had been looking after him by first of all interceding. First of all, he was like, what does this woman want? He went out of his way to find out what did she want. And then when they said to him, oh, she didn't have a child, he sat down and started to intercede. And so we're saying this is serving others. So how do we do that in a modern day, you know, in modern day? How do we serve others in intercession?
3: You see, there's so much need all around us. Mm. I mean, even if our eyes are shut. The need abounds around us in every cater, every way. There are different needs on different levels. Is it people who are in emotional trauma? Is it people who are lacking physically? You know, there's so much need. And so it is being able to interact with others. Sometimes our lives are caught up with circular work and needing rest. I'm not saying circular work is bad in any way. I'm saying that we have to open ourselves up or find ways where we can interact with community being placed within, because we are all responsible, like we've said on this program, for each other. And so if I'm somebody who is so busy, then find time to, even if it's when you're taking a walk, if you can take a walk and you see some people and you can ask questions, if you can get involved with something where people are helping, oh, there's a flood here, watch the news. You will get to know some and find ways, even if you're involved in church, there are always needs. But we are all responsible for one another, and we have to be open to help help each other, thereby intercede for what's going on in their lives. Because imagine if you are the type to pray some prayers that God will answer for that person and that person. You know, try to go to the hospital when you hear somebody is ill. Be compassionate. There's just so much to do. And the Lord honors it. Why? Because each one of us is God's hands and feet, Jesus' hands and feet. And so if we are too busy to be that, then we are not representing Jesus well.
0: I read something a few days ago that said that if people are not having God incidences, it means that somebody is not listening.
3: Yeah, definitely. That's a good one.
0: I thought it was really good, because it says that, because God is actually always searching for someone to stand in the gap.
3: Yes.
0: And if he's searching for someone to stand in the gap, he makes you know that there is a gap. So it's up to you to then say,
3: respond. What are you going to do with that information?
0: Yes. So intercession is not, and we will keep reiterating it till the end of the program, is not for
4: Welcome to this transformative message by Leif Hedlund, titled, Father, A Look Into the Heart of God.
5: They can come back and to be able to experience what happened before the fall came in. Because the fall separated mankind from a loving Father and a loving God. I can be honest with you, I'm not sure in which direction I was going to go this morning. I was supposed to take Heidi to the airport, and then the pastor, he needed to take care of some practical things in regard to moving, and I'm very grateful he did. I found out I picked up the wrong Bible. I have two of these. That one is in the NIV, and I have a good old Baptist friend. He says, that's the nearly inspired version. And so he gave me a New King James version, and that's okay. I have used NIV for the last 10 years, but when I came here and I started to travel, he gave me that New King James version, which is also small, handy, easy to carry, and it doesn't mean a whole lot to me because I read a lot of different versions, but it was kind of funny because I picked up my nearly inspired version that he said, and when I ministered it, but it is easier here in the house because Pastor Eddie is using a New King James version. I believe New American Standard is also a great version, a great translation from the Greek, but the same also with the NIV. For me, NIV was just a Bible that I started to study and read, and when I went to Bible college and seminary, it was pretty much the Bible that I used most of the time. And then you get used to a Bible, and later on there's small adjustments. But anyway, so I took my nearly inspired version with me. That's my Baptist friend. I like to talk a little bit about love again. I mean, it's hard for me to not. If I've been away from you, I think it's probably a couple of months. And since last time I was here, I have been in four different continents and a minister in so many different awesome places. And what I am experiencing again and again, and it is some of the things that has been on my heart, that there is still too much of an orphan spirit in the land. An orphan heart and an orphan spirit. And I was just up in Illinois ministering in a church there. And the deliverance leader, he contacted me. He actually was with us in Cuba. And he asked me, how is it? He said, I mean, we've been doing deliverance and deliverance to some of these people, but they continue somehow to end up back. Or we have other people, they go to Toronto, or they go to different conferences, IHOP, but they're coming back again. And it's not that they don't want to change, but they don't know how to. They end up back again, if I can use the terminology, back in the pig pen somehow, or in the distant land. But they are not able to just stay and find rest in the Father's house. And I see that again and again, that usually we have a tendency in two different directions. And one of them, as I've shared before, has to do with religious issues. And I was one of the people that, first of all, was a prodigal son and went from being a prodigal son to becoming a prodigal brother. And I don't know which one was worse. I think that it was better to be a prodigal son. And I know that scares some of you because when I mentioned that I was better off as a drug addict than I was in church, living for God, being a pastor of a great church, I mean that with all of my heart. At least at that time period, I had a desperation. I had a hunger. But somehow you can, being like the prodigal brother, your identity is what you are doing for God. Saved, yes. Going to heaven, yes. But struggling and striving to survive in the realm of religion. And it was the religious people that put Jesus on the cross. But we will, sooner or later, lean towards prodigal son issue or brother issue. So I talked to him a little bit about this orphan spirit that is in the land. And he said, you need to give us some more teaching on this orphan spirit, because that is new for us. And I said, one of the things about this orphan spirit, and I'm going to give a little teaching on that, but I want to give us some foundation again and to get us back to the three cheers. And some of you remember them. But there is about 8 different hours teaching session out of these three cheers. So if you have had one of those hours, you're not finished yet. That's just first grade. You can look at the three cheers from every area of your life. But the reason I like to use the three cheers, it helps us mentally to use a picture. Because what you are hearing, what I am saying, is only going to give you about 10%. If you're both hearing and you're able to see, we can maybe increase that up to about 30%. If you're hearing, seeing, and are able to do, means practice that, we can increase your learning capacity up to about 70%. So that's why you can be in church and you say yes and amen, and there was a lot of good words, but somehow you're not able to, your computer's not able to contain too much of it because we are leaking. I don't know if you're leaking, but I'm leaking. I forget very easily. And then I'm looking forward to the next good message or the next good sermon. So let me just give a little foundation on the three cheers. And perhaps you have not seen these three cheers before. But I shared the first time I came to this church my illustration or my story of the three cheers. When I first was a little boy, I understood the importance of cheers. And I don't know if you had any experience with any cheers. But when I was a little boy, I remember my dad, he had one cheer by the table. And then I knew exactly which one was my chair. That was all that is, little boy. I knew the importance. If I took my dad's chair, I knew very quickly when he came, I needed to move because that was his chair. It was the same as when we watched television downstairs. My dad had a special chair. That was his chair. I learned it also when I came to school, because when I started to play sport, I found out there was all these chairs there. In soccer, there was 11 players that got to be out on the team, that was out there playing, that was active. And then there was usually 3-4 of us that also got the joy of being part of the team. We sat there. But if you are in chair number 12 or 13 or 14 or 15, guess what? While the other one was out there playing, you could maybe hoping if somebody got injured, but you were not good enough to be part of the first team. And I remember the sadness of when the coach said you were going to sit in chair number 12 today and you were not part of the first team. In church, I learned it also quickly because we had three chairs in our church. One of those chairs was a little taller than the other ones, a little bit more comfortable, a little bit better. That was in the middle, and then it was one chair on each side. Big, nice wooden chairs, and they were much better padded than the pews. So I learned very quickly when I was a little child that that middle chair looks better than what I was sitting in. And as I moved up there, it didn't take long time before I was ending up back in the pew again. And guess whose chair that was, the tallest one? The pastor. And on the side, who do you think that was? If they had associate pastor, it would have been the associate pastor, or perhaps it would have been, in our church, it was the elders. They're like the head of the deacon or the elder. Again, I understood the importance of the chair. The same. Everyone in this room, you are living your life out of one of these three chairs. And we're going to get to know these three chairs again, just to renew your mind. Say together with me, chair number one, chair number two, and chair number three. Chair number one is the chair of commitment. Say the word commitment. Commitment here, and I want us just to understand, is not about doing, about being. There is a commitment like in a marital relationship. There's a commitment between husband and wife in good and in bad time. There's a commitment there, not what I'm going to do for Jennifer. I'm going to fill gas so and so often or provide for you. But it is primary to being a lover. So the commitment, when I'm talking about it, is not so much a commitment to what I'm going to do for you, but a commitment to be, a commitment to a relationship, a commitment to intimacy. Chair number two is the chair of compromise. Say the word compromise. Compromise. And chair number three is the chair of conflict. Say the word conflict. I am going to challenge some of your theology a little bit today. But chair number one, the person is saved. Say the word saved. Saved. Chair number two, the person is saved. Saved. Chair number three, the person is lost. Chair number one is the spirit-filled life. Say spirit-filled life. Spirit-filled. Some of you, you get surprised when you meet the Heidi Baker, because when we see the normal, we believe it is abnormal. Because we have been abnormal for so long that when the normal is happening, we think it is abnormal. So when God starts to show up, a chair number one person shows up. If we've been in a chair number two so long that we think that that's what's normal, suddenly we have an opportunity to meet a chair number one person. It either will bring us into one or two directions. It either is going to bring us into a chair number one, or we are going to move further into a conflict. But what I want us to see here, chair number one is saved, chair number two was saved, chair number three was lost. But here I want us to see, but chair number one is the spirit-filled life. Walk in the Spirit, the Bible says in Galatians 5:16. When you are walking in the Spirit, you will not fulfill the desires of your flesh. But in chair number two, the one that is in control is self, the soulish life. Your emotion, your will, and your mind. And I just want to challenge us on this, because I believe it has a much bigger part than we think. We maybe think we are walking in the Spirit because we are in a Spirit-filled church. We maybe speak in tongues, we come to church. But I can tell you something, when it comes to the belief system, we maybe have the belief of a chair number one. But when it comes to the behavior, most charismatic and Pentecostal are in a chair number two when it comes to the behavior. I am saying now the outside hour, outside the 2 hours on Sunday or Wednesday. And it probably is not so much in this class, but I think even us, we are sliding. And none of us are in chair number one all the time. There is only one that was, and there's only one that ever will. Meaning that he was constantly just doing what the Father was doing. He only listened to one voice, or at least received information from one voice. The other one tried to speak. There was only one that was constantly walking in the Spirit, always walking in the light, never experienced sickness or disease. Only one was constantly being here. But what we need to see as we're becoming a more than a conqueror in Christ Jesus is when we at least more than 50% of the time are operating in the Spirit-filled realm. Then you are more than a conqueror. That's when you start to be mature in Christ. Meaning that when the supernatural is what is natural to you. And that's one of the evidences of chair number one. Chair number one, and I want to focus it because I do not think that there's many lost people in here living in conflict. I could mention that one of the major reasons that most people are living in chair number three, and they can be drug addicts, alcoholics, or business executives, they can be the 5 billion people or 4.5 billion, 1.2 billion Muslims, 600 million Buddhists, 1 billion some Hindus, and the list could just go on and on and on. Are people that are living away in conflict, separated from God. They are lost. If they are dying today, they will live an eternal life separated from God, separated from love, and never experience what God intended for mankind. He created us with four basic needs. When you and I were created, we were created to feel secure. Say the word security. The other area, we were created to receive love because God is love. 1 John 4:16, God is love, and whoever abides or whoever lives in love lives in God. Not whoever operates in the gifts of the Spirit. But whoever lives in love lives in God. Or whoever abides in God abides in love. Chair number one. Chair number two, we know it is very, very different than that because lukewarmness is a key word instead of love. And that is to be an average. And to be an average is to be lukewarm. If Jesus was 10 and the devil was 0 and you are a 5, you are lukewarm. And to be an average and to be lukewarm, Jesus said something about that. He felt a little nauseated thinking about people like that. They're lukewarm. In chair number one, and the question that we need to see is the biggest reason I believe with all of my heart that people are living in chair number three, in conflict, away from God. If that is a business executive, white-collar worker, blue-collar worker here in America, or if it is the poorest person in Africa or Muslim, it's because of the lack of chair number one. We have so many people living a life in the soulish realm. And they are hearing us talking about Jesus, singing about Jesus, coming to church, meeting a lot of different people that know the talk, but they are not seeing the walk. We know how to sing about the light and talk about the light. Then we have darkness in our home and we have experiencing the same battlefields that the world is experiencing in our marriages, with our children. And the list goes on and on and on. In the Bible, we can look at many different characters. You can look at Joshua. As for me and my house, we will serve the Lord. Commitment. Living in chair number one. Then we read about the elders of Joshua. Ended up in chair number two. In chair number one, Joshua, he talked about what God was doing. In chair number two, they were talking about what God used to do. Past tense experiences. And they were already in compromise. They could talk about Joshua. So I remember very clearly when Joshua, and they tell story about when Joshua crossed over and when Joshua did this and that. But they didn't have the personal experiences themselves of the supernatural. And as a result, the generation that follow after, and if you are children and your parents came from a chair number two background, what are you talking about God? What God used to do? Not talking about, son, right now, you're sick. This is what Jesus is going to do. But they could tell about the story about their parents or that 40 years ago, 20 years ago, this happened. Not about what? The fresh bread that is here today. The result is their children will end up in chair number three, conflict, because they are seeing the compromise. They're seeing the lukewarm. They're seeing the people that are talking the talk and not walking the walk. They're not seeing Jesus. They're seeing people trying to live for him. And that's one of the detrimental things in churchianity is we're trying to live for God or live for Jesus. And trying is always detrimental in the kingdom of God. Trusting is the key word to chair number one lifestyle. And there's a big difference between trying and trusting. Trying is operating in self, doing the best that you can. And I'm saying that Jesus plus anything equals nothing. As soon as you try to help God or help Jesus to what he did on the cross, you say, well, it's not good enough what you did. So I'm going to help you a little bit. If it is in the area of salvation, we will say that's heresy. But somewhere after salvation, when it comes to the gifts of the Spirit, healing, deliverance, whatever it is, we need to help him somehow. Instead of understanding that everything pertaining to the kingdom can only be received, never achieved. Anything that Jesus bought on the cross has already been paid for.

And now for the word of God, even if it is a revelation to touch our spirit man, it has to filter its way through what you feel or what you think to be able to touch your spirit. And as a result of that, there is not much dunamis or power that is taking place. Are you hearing me? So in chair number one, my sheep hears my voice. And that's one of the clear evidences that you are in chair number one. That means that you are hearing God's voice on a consistent basis. Chair number two, I'm not saying that you do not hear God's voice. Let me just give you an example yesterday. And Annette knows who this person is because I stood up for you in regard to it. But I came to church yesterday and I was very excited about being with Heidi. Picked her up on Tuesday and we spent some time yesterday and we came over here and we've been together in Africa and many parts of the world. So it was a very exciting day because I do know that somehow she carries parts of God's glory that I need in my life, that we need as a church. She brings a freshness of God. She's been in the presence with God. But I'm coming to church and guess what the enemy is going to do is trying to throw some curveballs. So I had the ushers coming up to me. I had about two of them actually, and saying, there is somebody here that is very mad at you. And I was thinking, why? Who is this? We are watching. I said, well, who is it? Well, there is a person in this building and he's after you. And I was trying to think, who could be after me? I don't know what I've done. And he said, well, you have been looking at his wife, he said. So he's after you. And I told my wife right away, I said, hey, there's somebody that says that I've been looking at his wife and he's very aggressive and after me and all these ushers. I could tell you when you're going to start worshiping right now, without realizing it, automatically you push a button in my life and I ended up in chair number two. And I'm just realizing I'm worshiping in the same way. But these things is going on because these buttons have been pushed. And it was our friends that you were trying to give the recommendation for rehab. So finally I said to Bob, I didn't say I'm in chair number two right now, but I was going to say, I want you just to point out who this is because I want to confront darkness with light. And if some homeless person was thinking, and Bob said it very clearly to the ushers, I can tell you the truth. Leif wouldn't have looked at his wife. I mean, if you know Leif well enough, you don't need to worry about it. Leif wouldn't have looked at that wife. I mean, and Bob, he has traveled with me enough around the world where he knows. So it has to be a deception. But this person hears this voice that says that. And I'm not saying that the person did not hear the voice. And I confronted that voice last night. When they came forward, I said, and they pointed, that's the person. And I knew who the person was. And I walked up to the person and I said, well, I want you to look right behind you right now. This is my wife. We've been married for 15 years. I've traveled all over the world. I have a big enough yes to be, it would be very easy for me to say no. I want you to know that deception is very deceiving. And whatever voice you are listening to, you know it is not the voice of God. And I want you to repent. And he started to cry and he started to apologize. And he said, I'm so sorry. What I'm saying here is, I'm not saying that you're not hearing your voice, but you're not hearing the voice of the Father. It was just one example, but it was also an example how attacks comes in and how it can move you away from being able to receive what God has from you by sending a curveball and without you realizing you're in the worship and experience. But when I realized then, because I have things in my system that tells me when I'm into chair number two now. And then I bring other people in my life that ask me questions. What I watch on television when I'm out traveling. I have other people that I make sure that is in my life to make sure they push any button in my life that is not the Jesus button. Because I want my friends to find it before the enemy have a chance to get there. To making sure that I stand. And that doesn't mean that I have all these problems, but it is a way to stay away from problems. Because if you know when you're out there, whatever you watch, whatever you do, you know you're going to stand accountable because somebody's going to ask you the difficult questions. And none of us above approach or living in such a level that the enemy cannot attack us. But one other way to be able to stay in the light is to live in transparency, is to live in openness and live in. And the first thing I did when that story came last night, it was just to tell my wife, here's a person. The first thing I do is tell my wife, tell somebody. Why? Because as soon as you expose these things, you put the light right on it and darkness has to move away where light comes in. So if I tell the stories here, it's going to be very difficult for you to go around and tell people stories about me. I've

0: He told a story. So what I want us to understand here when it comes to this chair is deception is very deceiving. In chair number two, people are hearing voices all the time. But it can be the voice of the Father. But somehow, how do you know that is God or not God? That's the problem in chair number two. You will not know because it has to filter its way to what you feel. Or through your intellect, through your mind. Or what you want. So how do you know the difference between what you want and God wants? And that you do not filter this before it touches your spirit man. The difference is here is your soul. And soul is part of our life, our emotion, will and mind. We all have a soul. God created us with a spirit, soul and body. But listen, here in chair number one, when God speaks, His word speaks, or there's a prophetic word, the living word or the written word speaks, you hear it. And then your emotion, will, and your mind submits to it. And the result of that would be a body that produces and becomes healthy as a result of it. Spirit, soul, body, there is an alignment taking place, and out of that life, there flows living water. And that's why people, they say, why is it? I had the person there on Sunday that I prayed for something, and they had come up to one of our elders in the church and said, I don't know what it was, but I came close to them and touched them, and it was like electricity went all over me. That what it is the release of his life that flows from chair number one. Another key word I want you to understand about chair number one, it is always about rest. Say the word rest.
1: Rest.
0: I know when I'm in chair number two, it's because stress comes in. And that's very different. It's become fretful or stressful. I get back to the trying and feel the burden and the pressure. You feel the weight. My burden is easy and my yoke is light. That's when he is living the life. But over here, I know when I'm heavy burden. When there's too much stress, I'm in chair number two. Because he is no longer carrying it. I'm carrying the burden of ministry or family or finances or health or whatever it might be. And then you end up again on that performance treadmill of arteries, trying harder. Pray more, study more, whatever. Whew. While he is constantly calling and say, come home. It's time for you to sit down, climb up on my lap, hearing my voice. Where I say, you're my beloved son, you're my beloved daughter, whom I am well pleased. But you're not hearing that voice, so you're getting back in, and then you try more. And I want us just to have that as an establishment. And then I want to talk about what is some of the hindrances that get us then to be able to stay here. I do a Father Loves You conference at least every 6 months. I will probably do one next month or so. We filled up this place last time and people have stand in line just to want to be part of that. Because I have an overhead that shows all that teaching that I'm talking about now. A PowerPoint presentation where you get a visualization. And we've had so many testimony of lives that was transformed by it. But what I want us to understand is the different father image or father view, the way you were raised, your mother or your father, how is that part of affecting these three chairs? Some of us, we are dealing with father issues, and as a result of that, we cannot totally trust God in all the areas of our life. And that one area of doubt or fear or insecurity or whatever it might be, the enemy just pushes there. And before you know it, you're back again into you're away from the home, away from the house. You're out in a distant land. And then you will be looking for a home, looking for a place of security, a place of love, a place of value, a place of affirmation, a place of purpose and a destiny. In chair number two, the counterfeit affection is what you're going to fill up with. Pain always seeks pleasure. So in chair number one, you have the security. You have the love, you have the value and affirmation because Daddy, he speaks constantly into your spirit and says, you are my beloved son, you are my beloved daughter, whom I am well pleased. There is that rest, there is that comfort, there is that place of security. It doesn't matter how big the waves are all around, it doesn't matter how big Goliath is and how much he is yelling. And all of us are facing different giants in our life. But we have a Daddy that is so much bigger. So if you feel the comfort and security in Father God, whatever you are facing look very small. But in chair number two, you will always look at the problem. And the problem will always be bigger than yourself. If it is finances, if it is health issue, or if it is the marital situation, or if it is your past, you're looking at the problem. In chair number one, you're looking at the promises. Are you hearing me? There is a totally different things. In chair number one, if you are looking at the promises, all you can do with a promise is learning how to receive the promise. Say the word receive. It is a key word in the kingdom. As soon as you try to achieve a promise, it would be the same as if I am buying my wife a beautiful 15-year anniversary ring. And then afterwards, I come with a payment book and I say, for the next 5 years, $241 a month. That's including 18% interest. So you just need to pay. You say, that's ridiculous. Well, it's exactly what we do in the kingdom. Jesus, he has paid for something. He has provided an engagement gift. He has provided a gift for us. And then we try to perform for it. We try to achieve. We try to make ourselves valuable enough to be able to. Are you seeing it? We do that in church. And then we compare to other people. Listen, let me just give you a little hint. You are not going to be accountable before the Father for the gifts he did not give you. For the gifts he gave Heidi Baker or Leif Hetland or Eddie Lawrence. You are not going to be accountable for the gifts that we got, whoever it might be. You are going to be accountable before the Father for the time and the talent and the treasure that he gave you. That's stewardship on those three T's. Do you understand? So I want us to look at some, because you're dealing with father issues. Can be also mother issues. But right now I wanted to deal with a few father issues that has to do with why we are not able to stay in chair number one. Because there is certain areas in our life that makes us leak again and again, that brings us back into stress, brings us back into trying, brings us back into away from the Father's presence where we're not hearing his voice clearly any longer. And all of us have it. The question about the spiritual maturity, how long time does it take for you from you get to chair number two to you're back in chair number one? We all can have a bad hair week. No, we cannot. I used to have a bad hair week. Now it's maybe a bad hair day. But does it take you a week or a month or a year staying in compromise? Or does it take you maybe just a minute and suddenly you realize, the way I treat my wife right now is not the way Jesus would have done it. Apologize, repent. Chair number two will maybe say, well, if she had nagged at you all the time, trying to justify, try to. And again, trying is the key word. But here, you would rather have relationship than to be right in chair number one. And you can be right and you can be deadly right. There's some people that always have to be right. Do you know some of those people? They always had to be right. And I've often challenged some of these people. I said, well, if you are driving down a road, but a drunk truck driver, he's driving on the opposite side of the road, meaning he's coming towards you with big lights. You can maybe say that, well, I am right. I'm right. He's supposed to move over. And you're deadly right. And there is people that are deadly right. They're getting hurt all the time. And hurt people always hurts people. So if you're still bleeding or going through all these issues in a chair number two, a chair number two person always will hurt other people. Let me just give you the four. I mentioned security. If you are not secure in Father God and in everything, the key thing that I have learned through observation in America and worldwide is possession becomes the counterfeit affection. And you can maybe say yes and amen. For these people living in a 10,000 square foot house, driving that Cadillac, BMW. Now, often a lot of these people don't need to have possession as a counterfeit affection. Some of them do and build a fortress around themselves. It does not so much have to do with how much you have or do not have. I can see somebody in Africa having one chicken and still being totally absorbed by possession, that one chicken. As much as I can see somebody in a 1,000 square foot house or 10,000 square foot house, it does not have anything to do with it. It has to do with the spirit. And that is that my security is not so much in what I have and do not have. And I had to learn that the hard way, to be honest with you. But who I am. So if I have him as Jehovah Jireh, my daddy is my provider. And he has said, I'm going to supply all your need, according to my riches and glory. If I believe that he is for me, it doesn't matter what comes against me. If my security is based upon what his word says and his promises in regard to all issues, then I can find rest. But over here, he cannot trust you with the finances because possession is what you are focusing on. So you work harder. Try to pay more bill. And what is going to happen, and I'm not going to provoke you too much here, but I want to tell you anyway, because it has something to do with a revelation. Yes, you maybe have been able to get out of Egypt and Pharaoh, but you never got Egypt out of you. And as a result of that, you're struggling and you're still hearing the voice of Pharaoh. And actually, $7 out of $10 of most believers' money is being paying taxes, interest to the Pharaoh and the system of Pharaoh. That again is part of financing pornography, part of financing a lot of evil. And then we can say we need to deal with some of our taskmasters, the taskmasters in our life. So this is so important. It's the second biggest subject in Scripture has to do with finances. It has to do with money. Where your treasures is where your heart is. Or to say it in another way, let me look at your heart. Let me look at your checkbook and I can tell you where your heart is. The way you handle resources. That's why there's over 2,000 Bible verses, more than prayer, more than anything else, that is dealing with stewardship. 1/3 of all of Jesus' parables are dealing with stewardship. This is very important. We need to get hold of that because it comes back to one major thing, and that is that your security has to come from Father God. And if you are not secure in Him, it doesn't matter how much or how little you have. You're constantly going to live in fear for not having enough. Or you're going to have the opposite side, and that's going to be the pride. Look what I got. Nice car. So somebody says, that's a very, very nice truck you got. Well, you need to see the one I have at home. Much nicer. Well, that's a nice shirt. Well, I got 5 of them. $80 a piece. You would either have a spirit of poverty or pride following this spirit of possession. Poverty or pride. And both of them are part of a spirit called mammon. It is the love of mammon, which is a god, that is the root of all evil. Money is neutral in itself. If I have a $100 bill in my hand, that $100 bill can mean 100 Bibles in Pakistan. This $100 bill can also mean, I don't know how much it costs, but say 5 pieces of crack cocaine. This $100 bill can mean 500 gospel tracts, but it can also mean 5 bottles of liquors. This is neutral in itself. It is the person that holds this that makes this become what it is. But the spirit of mammon that is resting upon the person is the spirit that will control how this is being used. And if there is a spirit of poverty that will always think that it's never going to be enough, always excusing themselves for the blessing. And I've had both of those spirits, so I can explain how they work. I've had the spirit of poverty and the spirit of pride. So poverty will always excuse yourself. So when I say, oh, that's a nice diamond ring you got there. Well, I think my husband found it in the pawn shop. What they're trying to actually say is that I paid for less than what it's going to look or appear to be. Or that car, well, it's company leased. They always have to almost cover up or apologize for being blessed. That's the spirit of poverty, and it's in our system. And if you cannot be grateful and have the spirit of gratitude and say, yes, hallelujah, that truck there, he's my provider. He's been good to me. The spirit of gratitude needs to come into our life. And to say, yeah, I have a big dad, and he supplies all my need according to his riches and glory. He's been so faithful to me. I understand how the principle works, and the first thing, first principle is just that the first thing of everything belongs to him. Everything belongs to him. But the way you know that everything belongs to him is that the first things first comes to him. The first of my time, the first of my talent, all my treasure, everything belongs to him. And is demonstrated as a result of that, all these things will be added to me as a blessing. Are you seeing it? So possession becomes here the security blanket. So if I have this car, the security in my job, you lose your job, the loss of security. Because I cannot make that payment or this or that, because you build around a whole system what is going to make you secure or not secure, instead of your security is in Father God. And then you wonder, why can he not trust me with more? because he gave you one talent, and since the talent, you have buried it down in the worries of life instead of multiplying that. The second of all is love. God created you, chair number one, for love, to receive love and to give love. God is love, 1 John 4:16. So he wants you to abide in his love and abide in his presence and to be able to be a lover. The great commandment is love God and love people. Love your neighbor as yourself. But how am I going to love my neighbor if I don't love myself? The one I look in the mirror, if I don't understand that that person is a 10 or straight A plus, a 100. If I'm still struggling with a C tendency, I am a C or I'm just an F. Well, that's what you were before Jesus came in. But he took your F so you could get his straight A. And it was a divine exchange. I shared about those 9 divine exchanges one time earlier. That means that you received his report card. And I shared on Sunday night about that. That means what is true of him is not true of you. And that's what makes you enter into Father God. Not based upon your performance or what you did. That was not very good. And the best that you could get in life is an F. But he got a straight A. And that's what my identity is in him and what he did. And that changes me. So love is the key thing. But if you do not have or feel comfortable with love and are able to receive love and give love and flow in love and feel comfortable with love, passion is going to be the counterfeit affection. Passion for church. Passion for Bible study. I used to have that passion as a counterfeit affection. As a love deficit. Passion for sin issues, sex, pride, workaholic. All these different issues is what you will struggle with. Passions will come up. Passion for sport. Is it wrong with having money? Is it wrong to have sports? No, there's nothing wrong. As long as it all flows out of receiving that is love and give it away, then you can enjoy all areas. God created these things. The problem is when it becomes a counterfeit affection. That is what you're trying to fill deep within that void that is in your life. When passion becomes a counterfeit affection and it's no longer submitting to love, you will deal with either sin issues in your life or religious issues, rebellious issues or religious issues. Hyper-religious activity. That's usually the 2 tendencies that these believers are struggling with. Number 3, and that is value and affirmation, that you are valuable. And if we had a time, I would spend just an hour in my Father Loves You workshop. I spend a lot of time just to help people to see how valuable they are and what Father God has to say about you, not hearing the old voice or what your earthly daddy maybe said or what your friends in school used to say. You're still trying all your life trying to hit the ball right. Hit that ball, son. And so you remember that look. I'm displeased with you. And that little girl, little boy, high heart. Now, 40 years later, still on that performance treadmill in church. Just trying. Just wanted to hear somebody says, well done. All their life just wanted to hear that voice. And it goes back to their childhood. And I prayed for hundreds and hundreds of people. As we are visiting that little girl and that little boy. And Father God comes in. And restore the fatherhood. All these changes are taking place. Arthritis, fibromyalgia. I could go through the whole list of diseases is just disappearing from the body. Just because a proper alignment is coming in. About 80 to 90% of all the physical illnesses. I had a migraine this morning. They're coming from psychosomatic. Meaning because of the soulish realm, operating in the soulish realm. The immune system is not able to fight against whatever comes against the body. But if you have peace and rest and serenity and all these things, and there's proper alignment and your emotion, will, and your mind is submitting to the Spirit of the living God, you're walking in the Spirit. There's one thing called divine healing, and I love praying for sick people. But there is another element, and it's called divine health that is greater than divine healing. I would like my spinal cord, instead of coming and get adjusted to the chiropractor or in church, somebody pray for me, I get adjusted, feel better. Chair number 2, it is much better to walk in the light, walk in health, walk. It's a higher level. But to do that, we need to get that soul in the right place. What I want us to understand, if you do not have the true value and affirmation, if you're not hearing the voice of affirmation from the Father, there will always be possession. If I just get married, if I become deacon, I have a deacon possession. It's very dangerous. if I become this or I become that. You're looking for a position that is going to give you your value, your affirmation. Fourth one is purpose and destiny. If you do not know that Father God, He created you among 6.2 billion people in this world, there's only one person like you. And He's crazy about you. But if you do not know that then, and feel that and hear that on a regular basis, you know what your purpose is among these 6.2 billion people. Then there will be power, control, that is going to be your counterfeit affection. I'm not going to get hurt again. I'm not going to risk this. I'm going to be in control, because if He is in control, sometimes these big waves are coming in. And then we are right in the middle of the ocean. And we don't know what we are most scared of. Is it a ghost walking on the water? Or is it the waves that is hitting in? Because we're no longer hearing the voice that says, I want to take you to the other side. Do you know He spoke to you that He's going to bring you to the other side? The one that has started this great work in you is also the one that is going to finish it. He's going to take you to the other side. But right in the middle of life, we're experiencing storms. And we are forgetting about the voice, the one that said, you go and feed them. Then we're asking Him to go and feed them. Please feed them. Don't you see all these hungry people? Don't you see the waste? Well, I'm the one that gave you the authority over all these things. Why are you asking me to do what I asked you to do? Are you following me? It's the difference between chair number two and a chair number one lifestyle. But let me just mention some of these father issues. You can have a good father. You can actually have a perfect father and still end up with love deficits. Didn't the prodigal son and prodigal brother come from a perfect home? So it doesn't necessarily need to be that there is a bad situation. But the lens is because you are not able to receive that love. Because you are not able to be able to feel comfortable with it. So even if they are demonstrating love to you, you will, if you have an orphan spirit, somebody can tell you 99 times how great you are. But somebody else says one time that you are not good. And that voice of the one that says that you are nobody is the one that will be ringing in your spirit instead of listening to the 99 affirmation. And that's that orphan spirit, that orphan heart. You will focus then and dwell on that 1%. There is another one, and it's a performance-oriented father. And if you have a performance-oriented father that is based upon you are loved as long as you do all of these things right. You hit the ball right. You score. You got an A minus, a B plus, instead of, well, that's better than average, Daddy. None, daughter of mine. And if you've had that performance, it's based upon what you do, or maybe a husband. The basis, you constantly upon what you do, so you try harder. I have a friend that is marrying a person. And she said, I'm so sorry, am I wrong? And they're not even married yet. And she said, I will try harder. And I told him, very clearly as a counseling session, I went to Birmingham on Tuesday, sitting a little pre-marital. I said, because she was married to a military Marine for 21 years, that based the love upon what she did or did not do. And as a result of that, constantly have to try. And try will get you into one other direction. Either you have to try because pain seeks pleasure. You have to escape somewhere. And escapism comes in. I mentioned before, fear, the fig leaves. Do you remember fear? Insecurity, I for the fig leaf. G went into guilt, then you feel guilt. So you start with fear. Fear produces insecurity that produces guilt. And then the loneliness comes in, and then escapism, you have to escape into something. And then anxiety, and then failure. I did it again. And how can a holy God live with a person like me? I didn't hit the ball right. I was not a good enough mother. I was not a good enough. And the whole identity, and that makes you become a bad person because you're all focused in what you're doing instead of letting Jesus live His life in and through you. And that's the only way the fruits of the Spirit is going to come. He gave you a helper because you cannot do it. He gave you a comforter because you needed comfort. He gave you a Holy Spirit. So if you've had a performance-oriented father, it will. You maybe can understand, yes, amen to all of these things I'm saying. But I say it will affect your father view. The glasses that you look at God will affect. Because a lot of you will have basing your relationship, if you're not experienced in inner healing in this area, will base upon what you do instead of what Jesus has done. And if you have had maybe in a passive father, a father that was not there, or maybe very strong mother that had to come in there because your daddy was so passive. Either he was not there physically or he was not there emotionally. He was not there. He was a passive father. Just let things go. He was not there. He wouldn't step up to the plate. With discipline, with love, with encouragement, value, affirmation, nourishment, the things that you needed. And as a result, he just kind of pulled back. And now you feel, God, he's distant. When I'm praying, I don't know why other people receive prayer answers. I don't. God seems so far away. He's not hearing me. All these things has to do with your father issues. When we are healing and helping people to get back and deal with the root issues, the father issues in their life, suddenly they're hearing that voice again. Doesn't mean that God has been silenced. It just means it has to filter its way through your filter system that you have put on the fig leaves. And when you have fig leaves on, you cannot be intimate with a God. And you will not feel comfortable with a God. And then you will escape more, either in religion or rebellion. Here's another one, the absentee father. He, the father was never there. Out in the ocean, in business, working. And a lot of us was raised in that generation when the father was not there. So, Father God, we don't expect him to be there in the middle of our storms and our finances and our health situation. We don't. He is absentee. Oh, Heavenly Father. Then you have the authoritative father. Constantly there with a pointed finger. The love of the law is his major thing. The law counts. So your image of God may be similar to that father. And again, and I do not have the time to go into all the detail, but if you have had an authoritative father, constantly this is the authority, and you are submitting to me, and you're suddenly living under some of the same thing, and it will pollute your image of Father God. He doesn't look like your earthly father did, or grandfather, or husband, or anybody else. He's a perfect father. Actually, when Jesus is, when you look at me, you've seen the Father. How does the Father God look like? And I remember when my son asked me the first time, Daddy, Daddy, how does God look like? I couldn't say. I kind of could say how Jesus looked like. But if my son said, I want to color God, today I would say it's very easy to color God. Just look how Jesus looks like and color Jesus, because that's how the daddy looks like. But my Father God was very different than Jesus, because Jesus stood in the gap between me and a God of wrath that was after me because of the sin issues in my life. And God, Father God, he was kind of the bad one, and Jesus was the good one. And he stood in the gap from a God that wanted to send me to hell. And as a result of that, Jesus came and he saved me from this father of wrath. It's not the biblical gospel. It's what religion has portrayed it. And that's what we call it, the story about the prodigal son. Because we would rather focus on the failure of man than the faithfulness of God. It's not about the prodigal son. It's not about the religious or rebellious son. It is about the loving father, how he treats both of those two issues. A perfect father. Or if you have had an abusive father, physical abuse, emotional abuse, sexual abuse, and this is some of the worst cases. Prayed for a lot of people in the last couple of weeks in those three regards, major healings that's taking place. But you will be afraid to be hurt by Father God. So you're just building, or you're crawling in more and more into that shell. Are you hearing anything or understanding anything? Do you see how these three chairs is affecting? Here you are walking in the light as he is in the light. Wherever light comes in, darkness moves out. When somebody's struggling with a spirit of fear, do you know what I pray? I pray more love. I even had a lady that struggled with that. I spoke a prophetic word over her and said, the Father wants you to be a lover. She went into her husband. I got a telephone call. Pastor Eddie got a telephone call. Because it has to filter. And I need to understand even the filter system that people have when we speak certain things, what it means to them. So I've had to be very, very careful, because I talk so much about the love and the Father's love and so open about these things. And people that don't understand this, because they have all these filter systems that is totally based up on a chair number two. That to get into their spirit man or spirit life, you have to use different terminology, because it means something very different for them. So let me just very quickly, and then we are going to close, because I feel this is so important. There is a spirit of sonship and there's a spirit of an orphan. First of all, the orphan sees God as a master. That's the image of God. The difference between a son, chair number one, and chair number two, the spirit of an orphan. And it is the biggest problem we have in church and in America today and why we are not receiving our inheritance. We're always working for salary in church. And you get what you deserve. But the image of God, an orphan sees God as a master. The sonship sees God as a loving father. How do you view God? Somebody that you need to serve? Or somebody that you climb up on their lap and feel comfort and everything else, and as a result of that, you maybe cut the lawn or whatever. It flows out of love. Dependency is another key word. An orphan is always independent and self-reliant. Sonship, interdependent, and acknowledges the need for Father God, for the Holy Ghost, and for other people. I need you because my life wouldn't be what it is without you. They acknowledge the need for other people and also for God. Theology. What is the theology for an orphan? He lived by the love of law. Don't do this, do that. While a son lived by the law of love. I didn't hear any difference. Let me give you the difference. You can have a love for law, love for truth, love of law. Or there is a law of love, the truth of love. Depends what you're focusing on. Doing or being. Father God is a God of love. I live by the law of anything that is pleasing to the Father, you can do. I've said that to my children. You have the freedom to do anything as long as it pleases Jesus and you know that you honor your earthly father by it. You can do anything. There's freedom in that. Security. How do you view security? Well, an orphan always is insecure and lack peace. They try, and often they come with a straw. I see them in the meeting. They put the straw in there and they're just trying to get something from everyone to trying to fill up that security blanket because of the insecurities that is in their life. While at sonship, there's rest and peace. Sons has always rest and peace. Need of approval. Well, an orphan always strive for praise and approval and acceptance of man, while sonship, oh, they feel totally accepted by God's love and they are justified by grace. When it comes to the motive for service, an orphan always, they have a need for personal achievement as you seek to impress God and others, and that is the motivational to serve. Please God, and I need to please people with it. While a son, see, and I'm saying daughters and sons, so I'm not talking about gender issue here. It is position issue. Service that is motivated by a deep gratitude for being unconditionally loved and accepted by God. That's the motive for service. Well, what about purity? Because we all want to be pure. The Bible says, be holy just as I'm holy. Say, orphan, he says, I must be holy to have God's favor, thus increasing a sense of shame and guilt. And that's always the orphan. So if you read two chapters, you should have read three. You pray 1 hour, 1.5. You're in church 3 times, what about Tuesday? You missed that one. It doesn't matter how much. It's never going to be good enough because Mr. Law is a tough marital partner. And will always point to all the mistakes in your life. But love is very different. It covers over a multitude of sins. Well, sonship, he wants to be holy. Do not want to do anything that keeps me away from the presence and the love of my Father. And I think I need to go into part B later on because there's a lot more teaching here. But I want us just to get a little glimpse of this. I want you to be a daughter and to be a son. Out of that, there is inheritance. Sons and daughters don't need to work for inheritance. They receive inheritance. And it flows. The gifts of the Spirit, healing, finances, all of those things are available. There's a heaven full of resources just waiting for sons and daughters that will not have the spirit of the prodigal son that says, give me, give me. I value you, God, for what you're going to do for me. Or the prodigal brother issues that says, look what I'm doing for you. And as a result, you're going to do this for me. Are you seeing it? But if we have a spirit of gratitude, spirit being sons and daughter, climbing up on daddy's lap, receiving his love, giving his love away. That's who we are. The Great Commission is what we do. The Great Commandment is who we are. Lovers is what we are. Mission is what we do. we are on a mission with God. We give love away. And when that becomes life, it becomes very simple. And now and then we slip into it and we sense there's something in us trying again, stressing, all these things. We move quickly back to Father God, into intimacy, into love, hearing His voice. My sheep hears my voice. Hearing, you are my beloved son and daughter. Out of intimacy, everything flows. And that's pretty much the lifestyle of Heidi Baker that you saw yesterday. She spent these 4 hours a day. No matter if she's traveling, she's ministering 18 hours, making sure to have those 4 hours alone with Jesus. She said it was the most awesome day yesterday because she'd been busy ministering for the last 3 days in Sheffield. And from morning to night, ministering, giving, ministry. But yesterday she had the opportunity to wake up in the morning and spend all day with Jesus. Being His presence. And able to minister both to prodigal sons and prodigal brothers. And a world living in conflict. And we go back to Father God again. And what is Daddy saying? What is Daddy doing? Where is He moving? Where is He touching? And only do what Father God is doing. That's why He gave us the Holy Spirit, is to live in a codependency. So that we represent Jesus here on earth. To bring glory to the Father. Amen? Father, we just thank You for this word. We thank You for this truth. We thank You for the revelation of these three chairs. And Father, we will say, as Joshua said, as me and my house, we will serve the Lord. I thank You for the security, the love, the value, and the purpose and destiny that is in Your presence. And I thank You for the invitation for intimacy that You have for all Your sons and daughters. And Father, where there has been father issues or mother issues, I just ask now, Father, that You will help each one of us to deal with the root issues and to come back home again and to be able to view You the way Jesus viewed You. And then get comfortable with love. And as a result of that, being able to receive that love and then to give it away to a hurt and dying world. Father, I just ask that You will release healing, that You will release finances, You will release all of the blessings that is pertaining to sons and daughters that Jesus bought on the cross. We receive it by faith. Come, Holy Spirit, and minister to each one of us.
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0: Hello, and welcome to Kate Hangout on La Paz LM Radio, where we share God's big story on several topics from the Bible. My name is Taiwo, and today we're going to be talking about a famous story from the Bible. It's a story of two brothers, Cain and
1: Abel.
0: Fantastic. As is our usual practice, let's begin with a prayer. All eyes closed. Dear God, we come before you today with grateful hearts as we prepare to share your big story with children around the world. We thank you for the gift of your word, which teaches us about your amazing love and plan for our lives. As we share the story today, we ask that you speak to the hearts of every child who hears it. May your truth be evident in every word spoken, and may your love be felt in every moment shared. In Jesus' name.
1: Amen.
0: From our previous lesson, we discussed about how Adam and Eve tried to hide from God and found out that they could not hide from him. Can you hide from God?
1: No.
0: No. He has a camera in everybody's homes. So God knows all and he sees
1: all.
0: Fantastic. Have you disobeyed your parents before?
1: Yes.
0: Oh, you have, so Missy?
2: Yes.
0: Oh, you have. Oh. Have you disobeyed your teacher before?
1: Yes.
0: You have. Yes. Have you tried to hide before?
1: Yes.
0: Wow.
1: Yes.
0: So when you tried, have you?
3: Yes.
0: When you tried hiding, did it work?
2: No.
1: No.
0: Oh, really? Amazing.
3: No, they
0: always find you out. So we may be able to hide from people, but we cannot hide from
1: God.
0: We cannot. God only sees our actions. He also knows our thoughts and our motives. He knows what we are thinking here, and he knows what we are about to do. So today's text we would read from the book of Genesis chapter 4. So if you have your Bibles, you kindly open to Genesis chapter 4, verses 1 to 16. Here in our studio, we'll have Darasimi Uyomi read for us. Over to you, Darasimi.
4: Thank you, Auntie Tyler.
0: You're welcome.
4: Adam and Eve had a son named Cain. Later, Eve gave birth to another son named Abel. Abel became a shepherd, but Cain was a farmer. After some time, Cain brought some of his harvest and gave it as an offering to the Lord. Then Abel brought the first lamb born to one of his sheep and gave the best part of it as an offering. The Lord was pleased with Abel and his offering, but he rejected Cain and his offering. Cain became furious. Then the Lord said to Cain, "Why are you angry? Why that scowl on your face? If you had done the right thing, you would be smiling."
0: It means that his countenance had fallen like this.
3: Not the countenance.
0: His feeling.
3: Okay.
0: Yes.
4: "But because you have done evil, sin wants to rule you, but you must overcome it." Then Cain said to his brother Abel, "Let's go out in the fields." When they were out in the fields, Cain turned on his brother and did something terrible to him. The Lord asked Cain, "Where is your brother Abel?" He answered, "I don't know. Am I supposed to take care of my brother?" Then the Lord said, "Why have you done this terrible thing? You are punished for this, and you'll be a homeless wanderer on the earth." And Cain said to the Lord, "This punishment is too hard for me to bear. You are driving me off the land and away from your presence. I'll be a homeless wanderer on earth, and anyone who finds me will kill me." So the Lord put a mark on Cain to warn anyone who met him not to kill him. And Cain went away from the Lord's presence and lived in a land called Wandering, which is east of Eden.
0: That's so beautiful. Could we please put our hands together for Darasimi? Darasimi, thank you so much. That was a beautiful scripture well read by you. Thank you for reading the Bible. It was such compelling and motivating manner. Thank you. Keep it up. And God bless you. So we're going to take a break right now. And when we come back, we will still continue with Kids Hangout. Stay tuned.

0: Welcome back to Kate Hangout on Lapace LM Radio, where we share God's story of God's word for children around the world. Before we go on, I have some questions to ask. If you followed the reading, how many of you followed the reading while we read? Beautiful. So if you followed the reading, I'm going to ask you a question. What were the names of the two brothers? If you know the answer, you just raise a very silent finger in the air. What were the names of the two brothers in the Bible?
1: Cain and Abel.
0: Cain and Abel. Could you please put your hands together for her? Wonderful. So who was older? Was it Cain or Abel?
1: Cain.
0: Yes? Cain was older. Is that correct?
2: Yes.
0: Please put your hands together for her. What was Abel's occupation? Was it a doctor?
1: What is occupation?
0: What were the thing? What does he used to do? What was his job? Yes. Okay, Tamle, that's beautiful. Could you please allow someone else to answer? Okay. So I don't think I got to hear clearly. So Tommy, saying, what was Abel's job? What did he do for a living? How did he get his money? He was. He takes care of. Is and he correct?
3: Yes.
0: Yes, that was what he does.
4: Sheep are very expensive.
0: They are. Wow, that's interesting. My next question goes to Tomisi Owoyomi. Tomisi Owoyomi, whose sacrifice did God accept? Was it Cain or Abel?
1: Cain.
0: She said it was Cain. Is she correct?
2: No.
0: So whose sacrifice did God did accept? Was it Cain or Abel?
4: Abel.
0: It was Abel, the younger one, sacrifice that God accepted. Please put your hands together again for trying. That's so beautiful. Well done, everyone, for that. So the verses of scripture were nicely read, like I said. And so, children, in summary, we read that once upon a time, in the days of humanity, when people lived on earth, when the world was still very young, Adam and Eve were the first people on earth. And they had how many sons? Two sons, as he read. Cain was older and Abel was younger. And they were both different, of course, from each other. Cain was a farmer while Abel was a shepherd. Cain was a hardworking man, because if you have to till the ground, you have to be strong. Abel was also
1: a shepherd.
0: A shepherd is a man that takes care of sheep. Sheep. Cain was a hardworking man and he tilled the soil to grow crops. Abel, on the other hand, which was the younger brother, took care of the sheep as well. They both loved God and they wanted to please him. But one day, they both decided to offer a gift to God. Abel chose his best, of course. If you want to give someone a gift, would you not choose your best?
3: Yes.
0: Yes, you try to choose your best. So Abel chose his best and the healthiest of his sheep, while Cain chose some fruits and vegetables from his farm. They both presented their offerings to God. And it was then that God made his choice to choose the offering that was the best amongst the sacrifices that were offered. God said, "Abel, your offering is accepted. You have given your best to me. But Cain, your offering is not accepted, for it lacks the sincerity that Abel's offering has." Now Cain became angry and jealous of his brother. He couldn't understand why God had chosen Abel over his. Why would God choose Abel? Huh? I don't know if you know how that feels, if someone says, "I like you and I hate you." He felt like he had worked harder and he deserved to be recognized for his effort. After all, he gave God, right? But God looks at the heart when we are given to him. God saw Cain's anger and told him that he should control his feelings and do what is right. But Cain didn't listen, and one day he attacked his brother Abel and he killed him in the field. Sad, right?
3: Yes.
0: Terrible. That was the first man that actually killed someone. Cain, the first murderer, actually. When God asks Cain, where is your brother, Cain? Who can tell me what Cain answered? Yes?
1: He said,
0: Angela?
1: I don't know. Am I my brother's keeper?
0: Can you imagine? Your mom asking you, where is your brother? I say, Mommy, is it my business? Am I supposed to take care of her? That was what he answered. Is that a responsible act or irresponsible?
3: Irresponsible.
0: He was being irresponsible. So Cain lied and said he did not know, just like Angie has told us here. Cain realized his mistake and regretted what he had done. Did he? He begged God for forgiveness. Did he?
1: No.
0: He didn't. We need to take that off. So this story reminds us that we should control our feelings and do what is right. We should not be jealous of others. Before I go on, I would like to ask you what you have learned from this story. Starting, you all are going to say something. Starting with you, Tommy, say.
1: I learned that it's not good to be jealous of other people.
0: We shouldn't be jealous of others. It would come to you in its own time.

0: Stop laughing.
1: Then that if somebody gets something better than you, or is or was celebrated, that you should celebrate the person. You should not be angry.
0: Exactly. Celebrate your friends if they get. Even if you get, you don't get the highest mark, and your friend gets it, you celebrate with the person. That's so beautiful. Yes, Tommy. Say. Okay, you also learn like she was in your mind, in your thoughts. That's so beautiful. The spirit indeed is one, so the Bible says. So that's all we have for today's program on Love Peace LM Radio Kids Hangouts. And we hope you enjoy listening to the story of Cain and Abel. Before we go, I'd like us to have a short prayer. Let us pray. Heavenly Father, we thank you for your beautiful word that you have actually taught us today. We pray that you help us not to be jealous and to love and give the way you gave to us, in Jesus' name.
2: Amen.
0: Join us again next time for more stories and adventures. 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I remain Miss Taiwo. And to all the children here, what would you say?
3: Bye.
0: And God bless you.

After being driven from the Garden of Eden, Adam and Eve started their tough life on the earth, tilling the soil, cultivating vegetables and fruits, keeping cattle of different types, and so on. After some time, Eve gave birth to their first child. They named him Cain. Years passed by. Now Cain has got a little brother too. His name was Abel. Both grow bigger, helping their parents in farming. Cain was more interested in tilling the soil and cultivating different types of plants, whereas Abel took interest in keeping the flocks. Abel was a very pleasant boy, showing affection even to his cattle. And you know, there was an unhealthy competition growing up in Cain's mind towards his brother, as we see nowadays in most of the families. Abel was so generous in all his deeds, showing his respect and love to God, his parents, his brother, and even to his sheep. One day, Abel came with a fat, smart goat for the offer.

0: to God.
1: Yahweh, my Lord, please accept my small offering. Thank you so much, Lord, for blessing me with the healthy flocks I have. Everything I have is out of your mercy alone.
0: Cain brought a basket full of vegetables and fruits to God while he was walking across his garden. The vegetables seemed not to be fresh. God received the basket and looked at it, and then at Cain. Sometimes we too do the same in our everyday life, don't we, friends? Now Yahweh was well pleased with Abel and his offerings, but towards Cain and his offerings, he showed no pleasure at all. This made Cain very angry and downcast.
2: Cain, why are you angry and downcast? If you do right, why do you not look up? But if you do well, will you not be accepted? And if you do not do well, sin is lurking at the door. Its desire is for you, but you must control it.
3: Abel, come on. Let's go to the fields. I will show you something that is very interesting.
0: They both went walking. Once they reached a no man's land, do you know what happened?

0: dead. Yeah, finally my biggest enemy is gone forever. Oh, I am in peace now. I am in peace.
1: Cain, stop there. Where is your brother Abel?
0: I don't know. How do I know? Am I my brother's keeper?
1: What have you done? I know everything. Your brother's blood cries out to me. And now you are cursed from the ground, which has opened its mouth to receive your brother's blood from your hand. When you till the ground, it will no longer yield to you its strength. You will be a refugee and a wanderer on this earth.
0: No, no, my lord. Don't punish me like this. I know what I did was wrong. Today you have driven me away from the soil, and I shall be hidden from your face. I shall be a fugitive and a wanderer on the earth, and anyone who meets me may kill me. Lord, have mercy on me, please.
1: Well, at least you have agreed that you are guilty. But sorry, I can do only this much for you. Whoever kills you, they will suffer vengeance 7 times of it.
2: Yahuwah put a mark on Cain so that no one who came upon him would kill him. Then Cain went away from the presence of the Lord and settled in the land of Nod, east of Eden. This is the story of Cain and Abel, and there began the first crime on earth. And you know, friends, it's happening every day, every minute, again and again around us. We are all the children of the Great Almighty. If so, can't we bother a bit about our siblings too?

Your rod and your staff, they comfort me. You prepare a table before me in the presence of my enemies. You anoint my head with oil, my cup

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3: Isn't God good? He is so, so, so, so good. And it's just glory to Him that we can all celebrate together. And so we bless God for what He's doing. So we have a God that's interested in every single thing concerning each one of us. And we want to talk about something that we read so much about in the Gospels. Matthew, Mark, Luke, and John. In the Gospels, we see that Jesus had such compassion that He was always about healing the sick. Sometimes we feel healing the sick means somebody who is in hospital with some very, very serious disease. But a headache is sickness. It means you're not totally all right. And the Lord knows that, so He's interested in that. He's interested in us being in perfect health, like we talked about yesterday. And this healing, the healing Jesus did, was from a place of intimacy with the Godhead. He wants us to know and be and really understand He wants us well. So it's His heart's desire that we be healed. So we're saying that healing was central, an integral part of Jesus' time on earth. We are saying that, let's look at Matthew 4:23. Matthew 4:23. Could somebody please read it? The first to get there, please read it. Matthew 4:23. Let everybody read it, please, together. 1, 2, 3, go.

0: How many people did Jesus heal? What does all mean? All. And so Jesus healed all who came to him that were sick. He healed all of them. And Jesus wants us to do what he did. Now, the fact that you and I know that all the people we've ever prayed for have not become well, that doesn't mean that we have to bring down, use our experience to bring down the narrative of Jesus, that Jesus healed all. Rather, what it should make us do is keep praying for more. Does that make sense? We mustn't allow the enemy make us disappointed that, oh, I pray for people and they don't get well, and so maybe I shouldn't pray. No, nothing like that. We need to press in, because this is the Father's heart that we pray for the sick. Secondly, the more people we pray for, the greater the chance of people getting well. Now, we're going to be praying some from the front, some with laying on of hands. And so what we're teaching about is the laying on of hands. And to pray in a way that everything you're doing, it is easy to do this in a casual way. So that in your offices, people start getting well and then asking about your God, your Jesus. Do you understand what I'm saying? Evangelism becomes power evangelism, because it's not about you trying to argue people into the kingdom. You have a word of knowledge that says, oh, you have something happening to your eyes. Let me just pray for it. And three sentences, it's healed. Then they start following you and asking, who is this God you're talking about? Do you understand the difference? It switches things around. It makes things easy. Papa doesn't want to burden us or to make things difficult. It's his power that's just flowing through us. Now, it's important that as we do this, we remember that this is an assignment that's been given to us, and that we're doing it because it's the Father's heart. And so ours is to pray for the sick. The Lord is the healer. Do you understand? And so you don't pray with pride and, oh, I healed 5 people today. It's not about any of this. It's about you entering into the Father's heart, that this is what he wants. And so, Father, Papa God, can you flow through me as you tell me about people you want me to lay hands on? Now, also, we always read that Jesus ministered out of a place of compassion, not out of sympathy. They are very different. Sympathy is when you feel sorry for the person and then you sit beside the person and you're hugging them. And no, it's out of a place of compassion. You come because you are the one setting. You carry the kingdom of God in you, and you're setting, we call it setting, being the thermostat. So you are setting the atmosphere that through which healing flows. Now, it's not that we don't pray for the sick in Nigeria. We do. The difference with what we're talking about is that when we pray, Jesus usually checked out whether the person got well there or then, there and then. Have you noticed that? A lot of times when we pray for the sick, we pray a lot of prayers, a long prayer, and then the person goes, we don't know if they were healed there and then. And so what we're doing is how Jesus prayed for the sick, the blind man, the man with the blind man, can you see? And he said, I can see trees. He said, let's pray again. Those ways of praying for the sick so that you can check there and then and follow the healing process. So that's why what we're doing is much simpler. It is what we've learned from Randy Clark, Global Awakening, what a lot of these speakers carry. Okay? And so now let's look at Isaiah, just one or two points. I want us, Isaiah 53. Could we see Isaiah 53 from verse 3 to 5? And let us all read it together. And let's see whether we catch something in these sentences. One, two, three, go. He is despised and rejected of men, a man of sorrows and acquainted with grief. And we hid, as it were, our faces from him. He was despised and we esteemed him not. Surely he had borne our griefs and carried our sorrows. Yet we did esteem him stricken, smitten of God, and afflicted. But he was wounded for our transgressions. He was bruised for our iniquities. The chastisement of our peace was upon him. And with his stripes we are healed. Thank you. Now, have you noticed that in these three sentences, Isaiah is predicting what the Messiah is going to do when he comes. And Isaiah is telling us there in these sentences that Jesus paid for sin, that is our salvation, forgiveness of sins, and also paid for sicknesses, our healing. Is that clear to everybody? Put up your hand if you've noticed in those passages. Good. Now, that means that both were paid for at the cross at the same time. And so why is it that in the body of Christ, we are very good at salvation? We don't have any problem with altar calls. Because nobody does an altar call and is wondering, are they going to be saved or not? No, you just call altar call and everybody comes and you pray your salvation prayer and they go. And you know 100% that they are saved. But when it comes to healing, we are not so, should I not, maybe. Am I speaking something that you resonate with? So why don't we understand that Jesus paid for the two at the same time? And you know, when you have something, unless you bring it out of your pocket, if you go to a foreign country and you take currency of that country, if you leave it in your pocket, are you going to buy anything? No. You're not going to appropriate anything for yourself. You've got to put your hand in your pocket, take it out, and spend it, isn't it? And so we have all that we need. We have the full currency for both. And so we should have 100% assurance in either place, whether it is healing or salvation, because he's paid for it. Let's look at a last passage. 1 Peter 2, 24, please. Okay, please, let's read it together. Who his own self bore our sins in his own body on the tree, that we, being dead to sins, should live unto righteousness, by whose stripes we were healed. Okay, so there again we see sin, salvation, and we see sickness. Both have been dealt with on the cross. And so we walk in the assurance that this is the Father's heart. Jesus paid for it. And so let us walk in it. Are we all on the same page? Okay? Okay, so I'm just going to hand over to Mr. Bajomo to talk about the mode of praying that we're going to use. Okay, this mode of praying is not a manual, it's not a formula. It's just something that will help us remember, to help us keep our prayers short, and just as Jesus did it.
1: Thank you. Now, I'm going to talk about five-step healing prayer model. Now, just like Mina said, it's not a methodology. And don't get tripped by the steps. We are going to have the opportunity to pray for one another, particularly when we're doing words of knowledge. So people will come, people who get the words of knowledge will stand and give the words of knowledge. And the others who resonate with the words of knowledge will be asked to come to the front, particularly to the person who identifies the words of knowledge. And then they will pray for them. And there are times they might say, pray for each other. Pray for the person sitting next to you. So what we are just going to do is the short five-step prayer model that Mina said, as Mina said, we learned from Global Awakening. And we've seen that it works. So if something works, why won't you use it again? Can we start by going to Mark 9:17? We'll read 17, 18, and then we go to 21 and 22. So let's read it together because I think reading together works. So 1, 2, 3, let's go.

Good. So you see, they even asked that Jesus should have compassion for the healing to happen. And if you notice here, the five-step prayer model is just how Jesus did the healing. And the first thing, even if you're not praying for anybody and somebody comes to you to ask for something, it's only natural that you want to know the person and you want to know what the need of that person is, isn't it? So when the person comes, you ask, what need do you have? Is there any problem? What do you want me to pray for you for? Just like it was said in Mark 9:17, where they actually said that the boy was possessed by the spirit, and that spirit has robbed him of speech. So that's like an interview, getting the need of what the person wants to pray for. So that first step, we call it the interview. Can you just say it after me? The first step is what? So interview. You interview the person. What do you need to pray for? What do you need prayer for? And then diagnosis. What is the issue? What's the problem? How long have you had it? Do you have a doctor's report for what you have? And don't assume that the fact that you see somebody coming to you in a wheelchair, the person just wants to pray for the person to get off the wheelchair. The person might be coming for a headache or something like that. So it's always best that you ask the person that, what would you need prayer for? So don't just assume that you already know where the person is coming from. And then there could be different issues with the person. It might be an afflicted spirit. It might be some kind of emotional cause. It might be any other thing. But by asking gently and smiling and making the person feel welcome, don't forget.

in the name of Jesus, I ask you to heal the person. I ask you to help this person to get well. So that's like a petition. You are petitioning to the Father. You are petitioning to Jesus. You are petitioning to the Holy Spirit. So that is called petition prayer. The other type of prayer, and we use this a lot more, is the one we call the command prayer. That one is like, an example is, in the name of Jesus, I command the tense muscles in your back to relax. I command all the muscles behind your back in your spine to align. So you're actually commanding the ailment to get out of the body. And we've seen that that works a lot. So we tend to use the command prayer a lot more. And usually when somebody comes and probably there's a word of knowledge, then you already know what the person, the ailment the person has. So for that kind of situation, you can just go straight and go for the prayer selection. And what did I say? We usually go more for the command prayer. We've seen that that is more effective. And at times, when you've tried the petition prayer and it's not working, then you switch to the command prayer or vice versa. If a particular type of prayer is working, then you stick to it because you are seeing good results from that prayer already. For things like the afflicted spirit, you actually want to command the spirit to come out just like Jesus did in the Bible. Okay? So that's the second step, which I called the prayer selection. Can we say that again? Prayer selection. So the first one was interview. The second one, prayer selection. The third one is praying for effect. After you've chosen the type of prayer, command or petition, then you now go into prayer for the person. And one thing we should always remember, we are not doing this alone. Who are we doing this prayer healing with? This healing prayer, we are doing with the Holy Spirit. So the Holy Spirit is always backing you in this prayer for healing that you are doing for the person. So the first thing you do is audibly you ask the Holy Spirit to come. Ask for his presence to be there while you are doing your prayers. Now, the person you are praying for, the first tendency, and in this country we do that a lot. The person, as you are praying, the person is praying as well. So please tell the person not to pray and just be in a position to receive, because you are doing the prayer on his behalf in the name of Jesus. So the person comes, and most of the times when people pray, we've learned so well in this country, we close our eyes. So the person you are praying for can close his eyes or open his eyes or her eyes, but you that you are doing the prayer, you are supposed to have your eyes wide open so that you can see what's happening. You don't want to close your eyes and the devil is doing something for the person you are praying for and you can't see it. So you open your eyes so I can see what's happening. The person you are praying for can have some manifestations as well. So you want to see what's happening. And then probably there's something happening and the person is receiving healing and is manifesting. You want to see that so that you can actually pray into what's happening. And then you can never use the name of Jesus Christ enough. So in the name of Jesus, in the name of Jesus, just continue to use that in the name of Holy Spirit. But most importantly, keep your prayers short. It's not the long prayers that will do the healing. And it's not the binding and all those things that, and you can't be jumping and doing this. That is not what will keep the person healed, make the person healed. So it's more of the Holy Spirit. So you do it in a gentle way. And we know that God doesn't shout, does he? So God doesn't shout. He can even be the whisper that will heal the person that has come for prayer. So, please, we keep the prayer short. The fourth step is what we call stop and re-interview. Now, in this model, what we usually do is, when the person actually comes before you even start praying, you might ask, from the

0: from 0 to 10, what's the measurement of your pain? 0 being that there's no pain at all. You ask for the level of the pain. And 10 means maximum excruciating pain. So probably if somebody says at the beginning, oh, my pain level in my neck is 9, then you know that the person is really, really suffering from a very bad pain. So you start praying. And part of the interview is to say that, okay, from that level of 9, what is the level of pain that you have now? And this was actually practiced by Jesus, just like the example that Mina gave. When Jesus prays for somebody who was blind, and the first time the person said, oh, I can see men like trees, and it wasn't clear. So what? That was some kind of interview. What can you see? Oh, I can't see properly. Then what did Jesus do? He prayed again. And then continue to sort of ask how the person feels. Because if somebody is blind, it's only by asking that you can know whether the person can see. So stop and re-interview. Ask the person, are you feeling better? Do you feel anything? Is there anything changing? Do you feel any heat in part of your body? Some people can feel cold, some coldness in their body. Some can feel some electricity just passing through their body. You want to know what's happening. And then you want to know what level. Then finally, we have what we call post-prayer suggestions. And that is just supposed to follow up with your prayer session. If probably somebody comes to receive prayer and you ask the person, oh, do you go to church? What church do you go to? And you actually see that the person doesn't really go to church, then you might want to sort of advise that, where do you live? There's a good church around you, if you know, and you sort of encourage the person to go there. So the important thing is that we have these 5 steps, but you might have to do the 5 steps in 2 seconds, or you might do it longer. So it depends on how much time you have, but you go through the 5 steps very, very quickly. Can we say the steps again? Interview, prayer selection, praying for effect, stop and re-interview, and then post prayer suggestions. Thank you very much.
1: Wonderful. Thank you. Now we, in Lapis Lazuli Ministries, we love to, our heart's desire is to raise up healing teams in churches. Wouldn't it be wonderful when you go to church, there's a healing team, and you all are taking turns to be in the healing team, and so a lot of healing is happening, and you know that it is happening. So what we're teaching you about is something we teach maybe over either 3 weeks or 4 days, or 4 weeks or 4 days. But we just want to give you a taster. Now let's see how quickly the Lord does this. Now let's, so we're going to speak next about word of knowledge. Let's look at 1 Corinthians 12, and we'll read verse 1, and then we go to verse 7. So 1 Corinthians 12, and well done to the IT team. You guys have been really amazing. Well done. Okay, so just let's read together verse 1. Now, concerning spiritual gifts, brethren, I don't want you to be ignorant. Keep going. Yeah, okay, down to 7. But the manifestation, 7, verse 7. Lovely. Sorry, let's keep going. 8. Through the Spirit, to another, the word of knowledge through the same Spirit, to another, faith by the same Spirit. To another, gifts by the same Spirit. Wonderful. To another, prophecy. To another, discerning of spirits. To another, different kinds of tongues. To another, interpretation. Wonderful. So, word of knowledge is one of the revelatory gifts given to us. And it's a gift that's it's supernatural information that we receive, not by human reasoning, but it's given by the Lord. And you might ask, what's the difference between that and prophecy? A word of knowledge is a now word. It's a word for somebody around. Yes, we've had one or two for somebody who isn't in the venue, because a word of knowledge is supposed to increase faith in the environment, at your meetings, in the church, or wherever the Lord gives the word of knowledge. Whereas a prophecy, sometimes you see a prophecy that comes true in 8 years' time, 10 years' time. Do you understand? Okay. And prophecy, we say, is for building, for encouraging. So let us look at the story of blind Bartimaeus. Let's look at Mark 10. It's a story that just helps to illustrate the word of knowledge. It's important that we understand the word of knowledge so that we can utilize it properly, because a lot of you get the word of knowledge, but you are not, you don't know that you are flowing in it. So this is just, we're going to activate you in it. Okay. So from verse 46, please. Mark 10, 46 to 52. Okay, so let's read it together. And they came to Jericho. And as he went out of Jericho with his disciples and a great number of people, blind Bartimaeus, the son of Timaeus, sat by the highway side begging. Heard that it was Jesus of Nazareth. He began to cry out and say, "Jesus, son of David, have mercy on me." And many charged him that he should hold his peace. But he cried the more a great deal, "Son of David, have mercy on me." And Jesus stood still and commanded him to be called. And they called the blind man, saying unto him, "Be of good comfort, rise, he calleth thee." And he cast away his garment, he rose, and he came to Jesus. And Jesus answered and said unto him, "What wilt thou that I should do unto thee?" The blind man said unto him, "Lord, that I might receive my sight." And Jesus said unto him, "Go thy way, thy faith hath made thee whole." And immediately he received his sight and followed Jesus in the way. I love Mark, the book of Mark, because it's always a suddenly or immediately. There was no long process about anything. So we see this beggar called blind Bartimaeus. His identity was in his being blind. That had become his identity. He had permission to sit there and beg, such that he wore a robe and all that. And the story tells us that he was there crying out and shouting for Jesus as when he heard Jesus was passing. And that's what happens when we are crying out for Jesus for certain things. And people around you will always say, "You've been crying for a long time. Shouldn't you keep quiet now?" Or people will dissuade you or say, "No, you shouldn't bother." But he kept crying out until what happened? Jesus heard him. Jesus stopped. The Bible says that Jesus heard him and then sent for them to call him. Now, Jesus sent for them to call him. And what was his reaction? he threw off his robe, meaning he threw off that identity, meaning I've come to receive my healing. Nothing is going to stop me. So he threw it off and ran to Jesus. Now that's the thing about word of knowledge. It is what gives you the effrontery, the encouragement to run and grab your healing because Jesus has called you. A word of knowledge is something that tells you that Jesus wants to heal that ailment there and then. And so it ought to switch and increase faith inside you that you want to go and grab it. Imagine if Jesus hadn't called Bartimaeus. He wasn't sure. But as Jesus sent for him, he was sure that he was going to be healed. Do you get the difference? And so the attitude inside, the faith building inside, all those things, the expectancy made him go to grab. He wasn't going to say maybe, maybe not. He was going to take his healing. And so with word of knowledge, imagine if you came in here and somebody or you came in here and somebody calls out the ailment in you. Number one, that means Jesus wants to heal you. You can't hear that and think, okay, maybe, maybe not. Because it stirs up a faith inside you that is needed for Jesus to bring the healing. So that is the important thing about words of knowledge, that it helps raise faith. And so that's why we say, when we start to give out the words of knowledge, because we have a team that has come with us, when we give out the knowledge, words of knowledge, we want you to get up immediately. Sometimes without praying from the front, the Lord does the healing because he is the one that has told us. Remember, it's not human reasoning that this is wrong with the person. Sometimes the word of knowledge can be for 10 people, can be for 20 people, but you want to grab your own healing. Does it make sense? Now, how do we get these words of knowledge? A lot of us are flowing in words of knowledge, but we've not stewarded it. We've not understood that that's what it is. And so that's what I'm going to quickly tell you about. Sometimes we can feel it. Say, feel. Like I woke up this morning and there was a pain under my foot. And I knew it wasn't my pain. So it must be for somebody here. So it's one of the words of knowledge I'm going to give. And so it's good when you start walking with the Lord that you start being aware of your body, being aware of your environment spiritually. And so if something is happening, you can say, oh, this is what I'm feeling. This pain I'm feeling on the side, it's not my pain. It might belong to somebody around me. Also, sometimes you need to know which is your pain and which isn't your pain. Sometimes as one gets older, you may have one or two or three or four more pains than you normally would. But you know that, no, I don't normally have this, so this cannot be me. Sometimes it could just be a throbbing sensation. It could be any other sensation. So it's something that you feel. Sometimes you could feel afraid or some strong emotion. So you know that around you, something is happening, and so you are watching out for who has the pain. Another thing after feeling it is you could see it. Let's all say, see it. So you could get a mental picture of something, like you could, in your mind, you just see somebody with a head cast, so a bandage around their head. So you know, yes, there's somebody with some problem in the head. Okay, when you're sharing it. Now, so that's a word of knowledge. If I see somebody if I actually see somebody walking to me with a bandage around their knee, that's not a word of knowledge. Because I can see with my human reasoning. Do you understand? But the other one, the seeing it is, I'm seeing with my mind's eye that somebody has a bandage around the head. Also, you may see somebody with a neck brace or something like that. or a fracture or something, then you know, yes. Is there, and then you're asking, is there somebody with a neck brace in the room? The Lord wants to heal. You may read it. You could maybe see something in your eye, in your mind, maybe a newspaper heading that says high blood pressure, just in your mind's eye. And then you know, yes, there's somebody with high blood pressure the Lord wants to heal. Okay? So these are different ways you could read it. It could be, sometimes you could look at somebody and on maybe on their T-shirt, you see lung sickness. And so that's that. You talk about it. You ask them. You could think it. You may sense in your mind that somebody has a particular condition as you're praying for them. Because remember, in all that we've been doing since yesterday, there's a closeness to the Holy Spirit to lead you. And so all this is about the Holy Spirit telling you what he wants to do. So a lot of times we are aligning with the Holy Spirit. We are not on our own. And so thinking it means you just find yourself thinking that, oh, I sense somebody has a problem with pain on the right side. And in a minute we'll talk about how we tell the person. You could say it. That's another way. You could just find your, let's say you're on the phone to somebody, and the next thing you find yourself saying, do you have tension in your head? And you don't know where that came from, but it just dropped in, and it's entered your conversation. And so that's what we call say it, okay? You just find yourself saying words you've not premeditated. You could dream it. You could have a dream where you see somebody running and then have a fall. And so you want to ask, did somebody have a fall? Okay? Or you see the health problem. You could also experience it. This is a bit similar to dreaming it. In this way, sometimes it's like a vision. Vision is like we are awake and you just see that picture go past you. And so that's how you know. So you've experienced it. So let's say the different ways. Starting with feel it, see it, read it, think it, say it, dream it, experience it. Could we have that those written out, please? And let's say it together. We could feel it, see it, read it, think it, say it, and experience it. Now let us just look at how we talk about it when we're in a meeting like this. Now it's important how you tell somebody, because remember, you're working with the Holy Spirit. You don't want to work against the Holy Spirit. So what I mean by that is, if you got a sharp ringing in the ear, to start with, remember I said something about no pride. I said something about humility. It's not thou saith, the Lord saith. No, no, no. It's nothing about that. Because you could be sharing a word of knowledge in the airport. You should be sharing words of knowledge in your offices. You can imagine how people will come into knowing the love of Jesus through each one of you as you learn these things. So let's say the person you sense, you think it, that somebody has ringing in their ear. So if I stand up and say somebody has something, pain in their ear, is that the same thing? So you have to say exactly what you receive from the Holy Spirit. Don't change it. Don't tamper with it. Okay? If they say, if I receive the pain in the calf, I will do this and show you my calf so that you know the pain is there. Okay? Pain in the left ankle. Now, when you hear left ankle, if yours is right ankle, we always say take it as well, because maybe the person didn't get it 100% right. Remember, we are only delivery people. Does that make sense? We're delivering some package to somebody from the Holy that the Holy Spirit has given us. So it's possible we can have human error. So if it's your right leg and they said left leg, grab it, just like Bartimaeus grabbed his healing. So faith rises because you know that the Lord wants to heal, okay? It's not if or whatever. The more specific the word of knowledge is, the more faith it builds in the people that you are dealing with. If you say, if I say pain, always try and show it in this side. Don't say pain around my stomach. That can be anywhere, and it's difficult for people to have faith to connect with the Holy Spirit as to what the Holy Spirit wants to do. Is that clear? At the airport once, I got that somebody had pain in the knee, one of the workers there. So I went close to him and said, "Do you have any pain in your knee, your left knee?" And he said, "Yes, he could hardly walk this morning, and that, the other." And I said, "Would you like me to just pray quietly for it?" And he said, "Yes." So I just sat down, and he put his foot, and I prayed. So what I'm trying to say is, just as Mr. Bajamore taught, it is simple, short prayer, because it's not about you. It's about the Lord wanting to do something. And so you don't need any shouting prayers. You don't need to jump to the ceiling. You don't need any drama. You have to, the more quiet you make it, the more the person can receive it. Because remember, they are quite embarrassed that you are praying. When you said, "Should I pray for you?" they expected you to go home and pray. But you say, because you know that Jesus heals and because you know that it will happen there, he will then let you, and you just touch the knee gently. "In the name of Jesus, I come, cartilage, I command you to be healed now." And then you wait a few seconds. The Holy Spirit is very quick, okay? So, I've said it about three times, model humility, okay? Don't say to them necessarily, "God told me that you have a bad foot." That might scare somebody. That might be distracting to somebody being able to receive it, okay? Now, and also, because I know a lot, some of you have this gift and are already walking in it, but you just don't know how good it is and how to use it, we're going to try to activate some today, okay? But it's important that this is a gift that if you don't use it, you will lose it. So it's important that we take, we begin to use this. So, please put up your hand if you have never had a word of knowledge before. Put up your hand if you've never had a word of knowledge before. Please put it right up so that I can see. There's a bit of light here, so it's difficult for me to see. If you have never given somebody a word of knowledge before, put your hand up. Okay, there's that two people there. For healing, we're doing word of knowledge for healing. You can have word of knowledge in any area, but we're talking about word of knowledge for healing. Those who have their hands up, can you stand up where you are, please? Just stand up where you are. If you have never given somebody a word of knowledge for healing. Now, only those who have stood up. I would like to have just 12 here. So 12 people, please come up. Only those standing, please. 12 of you standing. Can I have catchers here as well? No, just 12 people standing. It's okay. Thank you. Thank you. Catchers, just stay on the side for me first. Catchers, stay on the side because we may need. Thank you. So this is abundance. We ask for 12 and we have more. 2, 4, 6, 8, 10, 12, 14, 16. Wonderful. The Lord always gives us abundantly more than we ask for. Okay, just make some space, please. And make space between yourselves. Lovely. Okay. Now what we're going to do is to pray and ask the Lord for word of knowledge for somebody here. And then we're going to give it to the person, and we're going to be activated in words of knowledge. Thank you. Okay? Please make sure I can see the names, yeah. Turn. Okay. Can we have smiles? There's too much seriousness. He didn't give us a... It's not, seriousness is not a fruit of the Spirit. It's joy. Okay? Okay. Now, this is easy. Remember what Dr. Leif taught us. We all have what? A star. Put up your hand if you have A star here. He said we all have A star before taking the exam. Jesus gives us A star, isn't it? Can we put up our hand if we have A star? A plus. Okay, that's what they say in Nigeria. Okay, A plus. If you have A plus, put up your hand. The gentleman at the end, what is your mark? A plus. Okay, so we all have A plus. Are we good? Lovely. I just need some relaxation. Everybody seems a bit tight. Okay. So remember, it's short prayer. Remember, the Holy Spirit doesn't stammer. He doesn't stutter. He doesn't take long. You don't have to do this before you get the word of knowledge. It just comes. So I want you all to relax, because the Lord is the one that wants to activate you in this gifting. So I'm just going to say a short prayer, and then you ask with your lips, Holy Spirit, could you give me a word of knowledge? And then in a few minutes, I'll say, okay, and then we'll take the words of knowledge. Is that okay? Is that okay? Lovely. So, Papa, thank you so much that you love to have fun with your children, that you draw us in to your purposes and your desires. And so, Papa, these, your children, want to be activated. And so I just pray in the name of Jesus that you will give them words of knowledge that they may share with those who need healing. Thank you, because you always answer our prayers. In Jesus' name, amen. So we're going to be quiet now while you just let him drop the word of knowledge inside your spirit.

0: In Jesus' name we've prayed. Amen. Are we good? Can we smile? Because that was a time that Papa was talking with you and Holy Spirit and Jesus. They're also excited. Imagine that their children are going to come into words of knowledge and all the people that are going to be healed through your hands. Now, I'd like you to turn around and face the crowd. And then Mr. Bajamo is just going to go with the mic. Now, remember, we all have A plus, is it? A plus. So if you don't have now, he will go past you to, and then come back.
1: Who has words of knowledge here? Any word of knowledge? If you have, just raise up your hand. If you've received any word of knowledge, just raise up your hand.
0: Put up your hand if
1: Put
0: you have received,
1: if you've received
0: something now
1: when
0: from
1: they
0: the
1: prayed,
0: Holy Spirit.
1: If you receive any word of knowledge, can I have see your hands up, please? Okay, so what did you receive?
2: I didn't receive as I just feel power is pushing me back. I want to fall.
1: Anybody received any word of knowledge for healing for anybody in the room?
3: Okay. I receive a sound strange in my heart. I know that God has touched you.
4: I receive a word of knowledge that our guy is having little pain at his urinary tract. Our guy. Daddy, you.
0: Fem, hang on. Are we getting anything? Okay, hang on. Hold on. Let's get demonstration. We're going to have two people come and demonstrate so that you know what we're talking about. Alara, would you like to come and join Gubi, please? Now, I'd just like you to watch, okay? Because sometimes demonstration is helpful. So our team, Gubi, me, and Alara, are going to, I'll say the same prayer. Then they'll listen to the Holy Spirit, get a word of knowledge, and share it so that you see what we're talking about. So, Papa, thank you for your daughters. Holy Spirit, thank you that you love to have fun with your daughters. We just ask that you bless them with word of knowledge for your people here. In Jesus' name, amen.
5: So I got a pain in this shoulder, just about there. So it's a pain that's sort of restricting movement. And then just on the inside of my left knee, pain there. And then there's a pain in this hip. I don't know if it's connected with the knee, but there's a pain there. And then the...
6: I actually got word of knowledge before. Since you, yes,
0: okay, go
6: before.
0: For it.
6: So what I had, eyes. I've sort of been feeling in my eyes that there may be people with issues with their eyes. Just one.
0: Any particular issue?
1: There's a word of knowledge about pain in the eyes. Is there anybody here who resonates with that? Pain in the eyes?
0: Just put up your hand.
1: Okay, so...
0: Sorry, Femi. This guy has the one that Gubi had, too.
1: Okay. You got a word of knowledge.
0: No. The one Gubi had. He's claiming it. Hold on. Let me explain it. Hold on. So, did you guys watch what just happened? They received the word of knowledge. They shared it. And those who are suffering from that, what they described, are claiming it because Jesus wants to heal them. Does that make sense? Is that helpful for those of you in front now? Okay, so let's start again. We'll do the healing later. Okay, so can we start again?
1: Okay, let's start again. Anybody who does anybody have a word of knowledge? Okay, let's start with the gentleman.
7: My right leg is itching and pain.
1: So he says he has right leg itching pain. Does anybody have that?
0: What part of the leg? What? We said specific.
1: Okay, somebody there has a... Please, can you stand up?
0: Stand up, yeah.
1: If you have pain, itching pain in your right leg...
0: Please stand up. Thank you so much.
1: Thank you so much. So, can we give him a clap? Because He has got a word of knowledge, and two people have received it. Anybody else? So, does anybody have pain in the right shoulder? One, two, three. So, three people
0: please
1: have pain
0: stand up.
1: In the right shoulder. Anybody else has any word of knowledge here?
8: I kept hearing the word stroke. So, I don't know if there's anybody.
0: Okay. The Lord wants to heal stroke, okay? So, you're not going to stand up now. You will stand up later because it can't be checked now so that you can see healing the process. Now, the rest of you, let us pray again, okay? Because the Lord wants to give you all words of knowledge. No. Just stay that way. Papa, I just bind the spirit of fear. Right now, in the name of Jesus, I just bind that and I throw it away from here. I just release your love. I release your peace. I release your acceptance that your children will know that you want to speak to them and you want to flow through them. Thank you for all the words of knowledge you're going to give them. Thank you, great and mighty God, in Jesus' name. Amen.
1: Amen.

Welcome. My name is Olamide Balogun and I'm bringing you Heart Matters. And somehow before we started recording, I just felt I needed to sing this song to somebody who may be listening. Okay, you know, you've got to ignore my voice. You know, after all, God says, make a joyful noise. But I think this is a word for somebody.

So there's probably somebody out there who needs to know that whatever it is, God can never, ever fail. So welcome to the heart of the matter. And if you've ever listened, you know that I love definitions and I always love to define the meaning of heart, just so that we know that we're really getting the heart of the matter. And the dictionary says that the heart is a hollow muscular organ that pumps blood through the circulatory system, basically saying that the heart is what keeps us alive. And another meaning says that the heart is the central or innermost part of something. And I think that that is really where our definition hinges, that the heart of the matter is that innermost part of whatever it is we're discussing. So welcome. The last episode, God totally hijacked that episode because that wasn't what I planned to talk about. God was talking there about listening to Him and hearing Him speak to us. So clearly, God wants us to hear what it is He has to say. What I really wanted to talk about was forgiveness. And forgiveness was going to come under communication. So today, I'm talking about forgiveness. And I think it is what is. So I'm going to be talking about the heart of the matter of forgiveness, but also saying that forgiveness is part of the heart of the matter of relationship, be it husband and wife, be it father and son, be it friend and friend, be it colleagues, and be it employer, employee. Forgiveness is in the heart of the matter. And as always, I'm going to define forgiveness. I have two definitions. The first one says, psychologists generally define forgiveness as a conscious, deliberate decision to release feelings of resentment or vengeance towards a person or group who have harmed you, regardless of whether they actually deserve your forgiveness or not. The second one says, forgiveness is the choice that a person makes to forgive another person for an offense or something that is illegal or immoral. It says forgiveness is intentional and voluntary. So, we're going to be talking about forgiveness because the truth about it is that in every relationship, every single one, I don't care what the relationship is, the need to forgive comes up over over and over again. So what do we do about it? Now, before I go straight into that, I'm going to skirt around a bit. Isaiah 61:1 says that He has sent me to bind up the brokenhearted, to proclaim freedom for the captives and release from darkness for the prisoners. Why does God distinguish between captive and prisoners, right? And He says He's not proclaiming freedom for the prisoners. He's proclaiming a release from darkness for the prisoner, while He's proclaiming freedom for the captives. And so you wonder, like I just asked, what is the difference? Captive is somebody who has been slimed. You know, when you say slimed, something has rubbed off on them that has made them captive. And so you find out that, oh, okay, their great-great-grandfather dedicated them to some god or some idol, and that makes them captive, okay? They didn't know about it, or they may have known about it. Sometimes, even in our daily walk, somebody slimes us, you know,
somebody sends a curse or somebody does something that puts the person, makes the person captive, right? However, a prisoner is somebody who is locked in unforgiveness. Unforgiveness is actually a jail. And you're going to say, okay, slow down. What are you talking about? In Matthew 18, so you're going to have to piece all these things together. In Matthew 18, 21 and 22, Jesus is asked, how many times do I need to forgive? 7 times? And Jesus says, no, 70 times 7. Now, from the definition, we know that forgiveness is a voluntary thing and it's an intentional thing. You don't just walk away from the place and say, okay, I'm not even going to think about whether I'm forgiving the person or not forgiving the person. Okay? You have to actually be intentional. You have to decide, I am going to forgive this person. Now, clearly from what Jesus says, there are going to be many instances when the person just keeps doing the same thing. And Jesus says, just keep forgiving them. Keep forgiving them. So let's take husband and wife, the relationship of husband and wife. And the wife or the husband keeps doing the same thing. Jesus says, keep forgiving. Now, you know, there's this debate. It's not a debate. It's actually clear in the Bible, you know, but that's not my terms of reference for today. So that's not really what I'm talking about. But let's take adultery. Okay, it's a heinous crime. And it is one reason why a wife can walk out on her husband or a husband can walk out on his wife for reasons of adultery. However, is there really a reason to walk out? Because Jesus has said, forgive that person. It'll be an amazing person who can commit adultery 70 times, 7 times. Because what Jesus is saying here is that every time adultery is committed, we should forgive. We should not go the full 9 yards of the law and say, well, the Bible says that I can leave because there's adultery. Now, in Matthew 18, of course, you know, Jesus always follows it up with a parable, the things he tells us to do. So in Matthew 18, 34 and 35. It says there about how if we do not forgive, we'll be thrown into jail. The jailers will be given to the jailers. And what happened? There was a servant whose master realized he owed him a lot of money and was going to send him to prison, was going to make him a captive. And the servant begged and said, oh, please don't do this, oh, you know. And his master said, okay, I forgive you. Not because you don't owe me the money, not because you don't deserve it, but I just forgive you. I leave you to go. Now, when the servant, who's just been forgiven, let's say $1 billion, walks out, he sees another servant who owes him actually next to nothing. And then he insists and says, I'm not going to let you go. You've got to pay everything that you owe me. And then his master hears of it and says, what kind of person are you? Didn't I just forgive you of a huge sum of money? Okay, you know what? You're going to become
a prisoner. I'm going to send the jailers to get you. Let me actually see if I have a... I think I actually have... let's look at the Amplified of that scripture. Matthew 18. Matthew 18, 34. And in wrath, his master turned him over to the torturers. And then in brackets, you know how Amplified does, the jailers, until he paid all that he owed. And it goes on, Jesus goes on to say, my heavenly Father will also do the same to every one of you if each of you does not forgive his brother from your heart. So clearly that scripture says it's not even just enough to forgive. You have to forgive from your heart. You have to forgive 70 times, seven times. And you know, when you hear some things like this and you say, oh, Jesus said things like this, sometimes we think it is a suggestion. It's actually not a suggestion. It's of dire importance. It's a commandment. This is what is going to happen. If you refuse to forgive somebody from your heart, then you will also be put in jail. And so do you understand what it then means that to be a prisoner? It's like being in a dark dungeon. And I'm sure you've heard it said that unforgiveness is like drinking poison and expecting the other person to die. Unforgiveness is putting yourself in prison. And when you are in prison, you are locked off. You cannot advance. You can't move forward. And when you can't advance, you begin to believe lies about God. So you have put yourself in the jail and you can't advance, and you begin to believe that, oh, God cannot help you to advance. That God is holding on to your advancement. And yet it is you who have put yourself in prison. I remember the story of a woman who had a bad heart, a physically bad heart. And she lived in America. And she decided, okay, you know what? She's close to a man of God that she trusts in Nigeria. And she said, okay, you know what? Let me go back to Nigeria and have him pray for me because I'm about to have open heart surgery. So she travels all the way and comes back to Nigeria and goes to the man of God. And this is a true story. I actually know the actors in this story, so it's not a story from hand to hand. And when she went to be prayed for, he prayed for her all right. See, then when he finished praying, he opened his eyes and said, well, I advise you to forgive all the people you are holding in unforgiveness. And she was like, me? No, I'm not holding anybody in unforgiveness. So. And you know, the minister, the pastor said, okay, you can go now. On her way from where she went to see the man of God, before she went to where she was staying, she was racking, you know, Holy Spirit, help me. And then she realized that her father, who had been deceased for years, had done some things to her and her siblings and her mother that she was holding him in unforgiveness for. The man had died, and she still held him in unforgiveness. And so she repented and she forgave him. And this was amidst wailing and crying. She forgave him. And guess what? I'm sure you'd know the end of the story. By the time she got back to America, she did not need open heart surgery. Her heart was healed. Unforgiveness can make us physically ill. Because what happens is that when
somebody has hurt us so much and we can't forgive them, it causes a wound on our soul. And where is the soul? I don't know. I can't touch my soul. I don't know where it is exactly. Unlike the heart or the liver or the gallbladder or anything. And so what happens is that when there is a wound, a cut on the soul, a cut on the emotions, you can't get to it to clean it out and to put a band-aid on it, to put a plaster on it. And so it stays there and it starts to fester. It starts to decay. And the more it festers and decays, the more at the end of the day, it comes out as a physical ailment. To a large extent, when we forgive the people who have done things to us, right, we're saving ourselves from that hurt degenerating into a chronic ailment or even into a sickness. Now, are we forgiving them because they deserve forgiveness? No. Are we forgiving them because we're saying that what they did was okay? No. We're forgiving them purely because the Godhead says we should forgive. In the Lord's Prayer, we all know it. It says, "Forgive me my trespasses as I forgive them who trespass against me." Now, we all know we sinned and we've done all kinds of things that we should not have done. If we do not forgive, then we should forget that we will receive forgiveness. And we continue daily to do all kinds of things. But we will not receive forgiveness if we have not forgiven the next person. What you're just saying when you forgive is that you're handing the person over to God. Not in a kind of, I leave you to God. God will show you. It's just saying, God, I just hang on to your word that says I should forgive this person. So I'm just going to forgive this person. Is it going to make the person feel they can take advantage of us? Maybe in some situations, yes. But the truth is that, first of all, let me make you laugh. First of all, half the time, when we are holding people in unforgiveness, they don't even know. They don't even know. I'll give you a funny story. There was a lady who, I just realized that, you know, whenever I'd say hello to her, she'd just sort of say hello, not with the same intensity as I am saying it, you know? And so one day, we were at a party and we were sitting around the table. There were 10 people on the table. So she went from each person, said hello, you know, by name to each person. And when she got to me, she skipped me and she went on to the next person. So I thought, clearly, there's a problem. So I got up at the party and went to meet her and said,

Did I really care whether or not she felt I did say hello? Nope, I didn't. But you see, I saw firsthand the agony she was in. She was in a lot of pain that one day I didn't say hello to her and she had held me in unforgiveness. So the truth is, half the people we're carrying around in our hearts not forgiving, they don't even have any idea. The Bible says when someone does something, the Bible is clear. He says, go and meet that person and say, you did this. If the person does not respond properly, take somebody with you so that you have a witness. We have no excuse not to forgive. Another story is, I was in a place and they said, okay, well, forgive all the people who have done anything to you. And this lady came up to me and said, oh, so I've forgiven you. I was like, really? For what? But she's been laboring. Because, you know, these people, when you are in unforgiveness, when you see the person, you know, your heart is twisted, you're going through all kinds of emotions, even when you don't see the person. So even without an ailment cropping up, right? You have to train yourself to live a forgiving life. You have to train yourself to live a forgiving life. And another reason why you should live a forgiving life, Ephesians 6:12, it says, we wrestle not against flesh and blood. So in most cases, even that person who you felt did something to you is really not that person. Who are our enemies? Who are we fighting against? Who are we wrestling against? Principalities and powers. I always like to say to people that the way the Bible says we wrestle not against flesh and blood, that tells me that we're wrestling. You know, it says you wrestle not against, meaning you are constantly wrestling. As you are listening to this station now and you are hearing what it is I'm saying, you are wrestling. As I am sitting here, we are wrestling. Not against flesh, not against somebody, but against principalities and powers. Who wants us to be prisoners? Principalities and powers want us to be prisoners. And so they do something through using somebody. And then, you know, you fall into their trap because you're not, you fall into their trap because you're not, you're listening. You're allowing yourself to fall into their trap. If you remember that this person who did this thing, right, is not that person who is doing it to me, okay, then it'll be easier for you to let go. It'll be easier for you to let go. It's even okay when there are people who, it's not okay to keep anybody in unforgiveness, but if it's even people that you don't even see often, but if it's somebody that you see often, and the truth is that we find that when we're leading people through, you know, forgiveness prayers, the people that pop up in their spirit as having done something they haven't forgiven, they're not usually even the major people. And sometimes it's not even the person has done a major thing. It shows that with everything, with absolutely everything, okay, we need to forgive. Because even the tiniest things can keep us in prison. So today I want to do an activation. I'm going to say some prayers that you need to repeat to the Godhead. And we will see who we need to forgive, and we will forgive them so that you might be able to practice this on your own and get more freedom than you have now if you are holding anybody in unforgiveness.

Repeat after me. Father God, what lie am I believing about you? Whatever it is you have heard, you may take a note of it. If you didn't hear a lie, that's fine. You don't disturb yourself that maybe there's a problem or whatever. It's okay. Because this is not on a one-on-one, there may be one or two people who, you know, this may not work for. So you then ask, Father God, who do I need to forgive? Who do I need to forgive? You may hear a name, see the picture of somebody, or remember an incident. If it's any of this and you have somebody that you need to forgive, we then say, Father God, what do I need to forgive this person for? When you hear the reason why you need to forgive the person, you then say, Father God, today I choose to forgive. Insert the person's name. For, insert why you need to forgive. Father God, today, I choose to forgive Mr. X for beating me. I need to forgive Mr. X for raping me. I need to forgive Mr. X for whatever it is. Then you say, I reject the lie. That you, Father God, include what it is the person has done. So, for example, I reject the lie that you, Father God, would molest me. When you have said that, you then say, as I hand you all these lies, what truth do you give me in exchange? What truth do you give me in exchange? And then you write down whatever truth it is that you have received. And you can continue to do this, to say, today I choose to forgive so and so. I reject the lie that you, Father God, would do so and so. As I hand you this lie, Father God, what do you give me in exchange?

Okay. How are you feeling? In a lot of instances, you'll be feeling lighter because forgiveness is like carrying a big load on your head. It's one of the reasons why Jesus says, "Come unto me, all ye who are burdened and heavy laden, and I will give you rest." There is nothing more burdening and nothing more heavy laden than the load and the imprisonment of unforgiveness. And like I had mentioned, forgiveness is a lifestyle, because daily people may offend you. Now, having said forgiveness is a lifestyle, and having said daily people will offend you, I want us to remember that offense is never given, it is always taken. And that's why in English language we say, "I took offense," or "so and so took offense." How about not taking the offense? How about when somebody offends you, you refuse to take the offense? You don't have to, you know. It is easy to just say, "I am not going to take offense." And as a lifestyle, if you begin to say, "I am not going to take offense," there will be less for you to forgive, and you would feel much better. Like I said before, forgiveness directly impacts on our health. It directly impacts on our health. Forgiveness should be a lifestyle that starts from the point of view of, "I am not going to take offense." And if perchance I take offense, I'm going to brush it off me and forgive the person as quickly as possible. Now, again, some people overdo it. You know, "Okay, I forgive this person, forgive this," and they keep forgiving and don't get a life. No, it's not about that. You just forgive the person once and you move on. Now, some people ask, "Okay, so what do I do? Do I avoid the person?" You know, there's this saying, "Once bitten, twice shy." So what should happen? Well, I'm going to have to say here that I am not a guru at this. But the truth about it is that because these things are a relationship, if somebody constantly does something to you that puts you in the prison of unforgiveness, maybe you want to not put that person on the front row of your life. So if this person is a friend, you know, or was a friend, maybe until, you know, until you both see eye to eye on the same issues, maybe it's not important or it's not good for you to put them on the porch of your life, the front view of your life. If the person is close to you, you may not be able to do that. If the person is your husband or your wife, you may not be able to do that. But maybe what you can do is you also begin to understand, where is this person coming from? Why is this person doing this? Am I the one who is making a mistake and this person is really not even offending me? Which is why forgiveness comes under communication. Because sometimes we are not listening right. And because we are not listening right, we keep receiving the wrong information. And so in any relationship, communication is really important. And you have to be seen to be saying what you mean and not just assuming or expecting that the person you're speaking to is going to understand what you're saying, even though you're not really saying what you mean. So
So let me give you an example, you know, and I'm just trying to lighten the program because a lot of you will be having a spa effect from the forgiveness that you have done, because some people have actually received a weight or had a weight, a heavy weight lifted up from them. So let me go back into my example, you know. So the wife saying to the husband, you never do this. You never take me out. We never go to the movies and all of that. Instead of the husband really to respond, what do you mean I never take you? Didn't I just take you 2 days ago? Didn't we just do this? Didn't they just do that? Maybe the husband should say, okay, what is she actually saying? Because really what she's actually saying is, I wish you would do this more. Now, of course, some people are out there going to say, so why is it the husband having to decipher what she's saying? Why can't she just say what she means? So I'm going to say that you who's speaking, always also say what you mean. And not just say what comes to your mind, you know, willy-nilly. So this brings me back to what we're going to be talking about in the next program. It's going to be working at our relationships. Working at our relationships. Because what people do a lot is that they work at relationships that are not close to them. So the husband goes out and he's working at all the business relationships out there, the people he's met today, the people who he's known for 20 years. He's working hard at that relationship and he comes back home and he's spent. He spent 95% of himself out there and he brings back home 5% and expects that that should be okay. As we're going to see the next time we meet, that is not okay. We need to actually do a bit more than that. I hope today has made some sense. We have to remember that forgiveness is the major way that we keep ourselves in prison. Unforgiveness is a major way that we keep ourselves in prison. The more unforgiveness, the more the lock turns in our prison cell. And the truth about it is that unforgiveness, besides even the spiritual connotation, it makes people unhappy. You know, I know somebody who was always doing the wrong thing and he didn't come up with it. It's actually a Yoruba saying that if you don't forget what it is that was done to you yesterday, you will have nobody to play with. And sometimes in some situations where we feel that, you know, people keep doing the same thing to annoy us, maybe it's time to look inwards. Maybe this thing that we think people are always doing to us is actually a problem we have. Sometimes it's the lenses through which we see. We're looking at things in the world through the wrong lenses. And so when somebody behaves in a certain way, we're so convinced that that person means this, and you know, we interpret the thing in a wrong or in a different way from the way the person means it. And so, like I said before, the heart of relationship is forgiveness. Forgiveness and unforgiveness lies at the very heart of relationship. Relationship building is, I don't want to say difficult, but can be challenging. And if we have a component in there of unforgiveness, it makes it difficult. I hope you have enjoyed our program today, today's episode of The Heart of the Matter. I hope you've learned something. But more importantly, I hope you have forgiven.
And if, you know, for any reason, you are finding yourself feeling like you are confined, ask Father God, who do I need to forgive? And what do I need to forgive them for? And then determine that day. Remember, it has to be voluntary. It has to be intentional to forgive. And you will find out that you get a lot of relief. Shalom.

said, who am I? What is my father's house that you have brought me this far? Who am I? A rejected stone. They didn't want me. My brothers sold me. They didn't believe in my dreams. But God said, David is my friend. David, I have loved. Who am I? And David could not help but give thanks. And who am I? Who is my father's house that you have brought me this far? Who are we?

bow before him and just say thank you, Jesus. Forget your makeup, forget your hair. Just bow before him. It is because of him we are standing. It is because of him we are here. It is because of him only.

0: Welcome to Conversations with Tricia and Thomas. We are Tricia and Thomas Walker, relationship coaches and communication experts. We help couples improve their communication, resolve conflict, and achieve God's design for an amazing marriage.
1: Yeah, so today we're going to be talking about collaboration in marriage. In marriages, there is potential for a power struggle in so many areas. Our finances, parenting, sex, where we will live, and the list goes on and on. So how we work through these and other areas can create connection or it can create frustration and disappointment. There are so many ways we can resolve issues. We can avoid them, we can give in, or we can collaborate.
0: Yeah, and so let's define what we mean when we say collaboration. Collaboration in marriage, in our view, involves a strong man, a strong woman, who have the ability to yield to each other with their body, soul, and spirit, and work together in a committed relationship. The goal of a collaborative marriage is to create a mutually satisfying and fulfilling relationship across a lifetime together. Today, we want to talk about five key principles. And we, in our marriage, we talk a lot about principles. What do we stand for? If we do not stand for something, we have the potential to fall for anything. And so these principles will be helpful in building a collaborative marriage. The first principle is to recognize, value, and honor the fact that we are both powerful people. God didn't make lesser than. Each of us, all of us, are fearfully and wonderfully made in God's image. That's me, Tricia, that's you, and that's everyone listening today, and all of God's children. We're all powerful.
1: Why is that important?
0: Well, it's important. I don't know. You tell me.
1: Well, it helps us to bring our best self into the relationship.
0: Yeah, I like that answer. Because if I'm powerful, then I have the ability to know that I am responsible for me and to use that power in healthy ways that build connection and strengthen relationships around me.
1: Right. Yeah. And recognizing that God is the one that has given us, you know, the power. He's given us the wisdom. He's giving us the ability to show up into our marriage as individuals, as powerful people that can celebrate each other and not compete with one another.
0: I think that that's really good, right? We're equals, and, you know, God made man and woman, and we are equals in this union. And it's not about one being more powerful than the other, but we were both made and designed for his purposes and to fulfill something on this earth.
1: Absolutely. Principle number two is be unwavering in our commitment to a lifelong partnership. So by doing that, if we're going to have this lifelong partnership with our spouse, we have to close the door to all other options. So in our mind, we have to recognize there is no other plan B. There's no plan B.
0: Yeah.
1: Because if your mind is thinking about other options, you're not going to move forward in the design that helps you to have a satisfying lifelong relationship, right? You can't open the door to a satisfying lifelong relationship if you're looking back and there's still open doors
0: there. Or peeking in other doors. Yeah, exactly.
1: Exactly. Yeah. So when we are not just partnering with each other, we are also partnering with God. We need to take time to pray and seek his perspective on our relationships and what he says. So examples I have of how to do this is by journaling, by asking God questions about our relationship, our identity, like whatever it is, whatever that's going on in our life, we can ask God, we can start listing questions in our journal to God and ask him his wisdom and his revelation on the situation.
0: Well, the situation and also the marriage and the relationship itself, you know.
1: Absolutely.
0: I think that I want to unpack the key word in this principle, which is commitment. And I know you talked about the doors, but I don't want that word to get lost. Commitment is key here because in a collaborative marriage, we have made a decision that we are together. We are in it to win it. And this is so important for women. Maybe you could talk about this a little bit.
1: Mm-hmm.
0: Safety, security, the assurance of knowing. As you know, we talk about men need respect. Women need safety and security.
1: Right, absolutely. So when our mind is having these thoughts of maybe there's another door out there, or maybe this isn't going to be lifelong, maybe there's another way, then whatever we are thinking in our mind comes out in our conversations. It comes out in how we treat each other. It comes out in the things that we say. And if we're not personally, we haven't personally made a decision to be committed to the relationship, then the other person is going to pick up on that. They're going to feel that. They're going to hear it in the conversation. And it can just cause insecurity in the relationship, and especially in the woman, like you said. Women look for safety, and they need safety and security. They need assurance to know that it's going to be okay.
0: It's going to be okay, and I am here for you. And I think we'll move to the next one. The last thing I just want to say that I just got is the world has a lot of uncertainty.
1: Right.
0: There's a lot of things that are out of our control.
1: Mm-hmm.
0: When it comes to our relationship and our marriage, I don't want to have to wonder.
1: Yeah.
0: Is this going to work out?
1: Mm-hmm.
0: The answer is yes, it's going to work out. Why? Because God brought us together and we are equally committed and invested in our marriage's success.
1: Well, how do we do that though? Okay. So I've decided I'm committed. I'm in this for the long haul, but things are a little bit uneasy right now. They're tricky. So how do we do that? How do we?
0: Well, you know, it's the unwavering, it's faith, right? It's, mm-hmm. it's the belief and the knowing that all things work together for good for those who love the Lord and are called according to his purpose. So I know that I may be in a season, but seasons come and seasons go, and we will get through this. Part of our journey has been going through things.
1: Yeah.
0: And that gives us confidence, and it also gives us testimonies, and it gives us the ability to know that no matter what comes our way, our God's bigger than it.
1: Mm-hmm.
0: So that's one thing that I would say is just that faith. And, you know, it only takes a mustard seed and God can work with it.
1: Absolutely. Yeah. Well, and a collaborative marriage also requires us to care for ourselves and care for our partner. That is so important. If we're not caring for ourselves, it's really hard to be satisfied in the relationship if one person is being neglected.
0: Yeah. Yeah. And I think that this is a really good one because there is also caring. There's ways that I care for myself, and then there's ways that I care for you and vice versa. And it's really important to talk about that in a very open and transparent way, which is what are the things that I do that make you feel cared for? Because I may think that I'm caring for you, but it's not being received in the way that you receive care.
1: Right. Yeah, absolutely. Like one of the things is you like to buy gifts.
0: I love gifts.
1: And I mean, I like gifts. I mean, they're fine, but I don't necessarily.
0: It doesn't move you.
1: It doesn't move me. Yeah. Like, but when you like sit on the couch and spend time with me and maybe we watch a movie together or, you know, we sit and eat dinner together and we have a nice conversation, that shows me that you care for me.
0: Yeah, exactly. And we learn that, right, through discovery and going through this conversation of saying, hey, can you talk about what are the ways you care for me? I created a list. I said, when I do this, I'm showing you that I care for you. And you said, honey, that's great and I appreciate that, but actually this is what matters more to me. And it gave me the ability to adjust, right?
1: Yeah, absolutely.
0: So, yeah.
1: Yeah, I think also just getting with God and assessing our health, or like doing health checks. Like, what is my stress level? What is my emotional well-being? How am I doing right now spiritually? Like, am I spiritually okay? Or is there something happening in me spiritually? How is my mind? Am I healthy in my mind? Or am I having thoughts that are like, you know, just all over the place and really not in a good space? So by caring for ourselves, we are ensuring that we personally are okay. It's important if we're going to care for our spouse and our children and everybody else.
0: We have to take care of ourselves.
1: We have to take care of ourselves.
0: Yeah.
1: And if I'm not taking care of myself, then how can I, at the end of the day, when, you know, we're getting into bed and you're looking for some lovin', like I don't have the energy for all of that because I haven't taken the time to like just even check in on myself and how I'm doing.
0: Yeah. Yeah. You know, one example I can think of is I like to golf, right? And there were times whenever I would want to go golfing and it would create some frustration because golf it takes time. It's about a 5-hour sport. And, you know, I work Monday through Friday, come home on Saturday and I want to go golfing. And you're just like, well, I haven't seen you all week. What's going on? When we talked about it, you began to see that me going golfing from time to time was a way that I was caring for myself because it was giving me a release. And it's so peaceful out there, you know, in God's earth. The surroundings, they're beautiful. It's serene. And I'm just able to just get out there and just decompress. And it turned from, you didn't want me to go golfing, to sometimes you can say, honey, I think it's a good idea for you to go golfing, right? Because maybe my stress levels aren't where they need to be. Or you're just noticing that I just need a release. I need a release valve. And so that's one of the things that I appreciate about you. And that's one of the examples that I wanted to share, is that encouraging each other to do the things that bring us peace and bring us that comfort is really important.
1: Right. And it's the communication, right? So what's the next principle?
0: So, you know, communication is key. A lot of things say, you know, well, it's finances, it's sex, it's other things that cause relationships to fail. I think one of the number one sources that we've come through and we've realized is it's a ability or lack of ability to communicate. So investing time to improve our communication skills in a way that maintains and builds connection, that is key.
1: Absolutely.
0: And there's a program that we've gone through that we teach, couple communication program. It's about building skills together. It's not only in learning how to communicate better what's going on inside of me, but it's also learning how to be a better listener. Listening is just as important as it is for our ability to speak. And I truly want to understand you, because when we get to the depths of each other, you know, the word intimacy is into me, you see. And that is where our connection goes deeper than a physical attraction or maybe even liking each other's minds, but now we're connecting at a soul, and our spirits and our hearts are being woven together because we're communicating that level of depth to each other in a very non-confrontational, peaceful way, and we're collaborating because we're truly interested in each other.
1: Right. And you have to do that yourself. Like we call it getting awareness, like self-awareness. Mm. You have to understand yourself to be able to communicate that to your partner.
0: Yeah. And then also we communicating with an intent, you know. I think sometimes people just, honestly, they just want to run their mouth and they like hearing themselves talk.
1: Yeah.
0: But being intentional about, are the words that are going to come out of my mouth, are they going to build and strengthen our relationship? Are they going to bring clarity? Is it going to move us forward? Or is it going to create pain, frustration, anger, disappointment, disconnect? So that's really key, is intent to connect. Our words are intended to connect. And in our conversations, what that means is our ability to communicate our true, authentic self to each other.
1: Yeah, absolutely. Yeah. The next principle is cooperation. So just desiring to cooperate with, not compete against each other.
0: Yeah. You know, the word I use here, Trisha, is win, win, win. It's possible to create a win for me, a win for you, and a win for us or our marriage. I like to call those solutions. We like to create solutions. If it's a solution, it solves the problem. And so what is a solution? It's both people having an equal opportunity to express their wants, needs, and we both take the time not to just understand the wants, but we go deeper. What does that mean to you? If you were having that in your life, what would that mean from an emotional standpoint? Is it bringing joy? Is it reducing anger? Where is this placed in your ability or in your importance in terms of how it's helping you move forward in life? I want to understand that, because that is where I can understand, okay, wow, this means so much to you. I want that for you too. And what it's not is, it's not forcing my views on the other person. A solution where I'm making you see things my way isn't a solution at all. It's actually a more of a form of coercion, right? Which is I'm taking my views or my wants and I'm making them yours as well. And that usually comes back at a later date.
1: Right. Yeah, absolutely. So what are some examples of how you think we've been able to use good communication skills that we've learned to cooperate with each other, to not compete with one another, to be able to show that we're caring for one another, to have this collaborative marriage that we are going after? Like, what is an example that comes to you?
0: I think an example is sometimes, you know, just recently, maybe you would have said something that got me angry. Mm-hmm. And instead of me lashing out in the moment, I was able to take pause and reflect and come back and describe the situation and say, you know, when we had that conversation the other day, I just want to share what happened. I had a chance to process it. And this is what was said. This is what it made me think. This is how it made me feel. And here is what's going on inside of me around this situation. And so, and then I'm able to say, and I got angry, right? It's not bad to have these emotions. They were wired into us from our father. It's how we deal with these emotions that becomes critical. And so to be able to say, I got angry versus getting angry and lashing out at you, those are two completely different situations and circumstances.
1: Right. And I've noticed that when you are able to do that, like when you've been able to come back and say, you know, this is how I've been experiencing that conversation that we had with our daughter a couple days ago, or, you know, when this happened, this is what I was thinking. These are the thoughts that I was having. And it actually helps me to get understanding into you, because we're around each other every day, and I can sense when something is off. Right. Mm-hmm. And if you just hold it in, you know, every day in and day out, I don't know what's going on. And then I'm trying to guess, well, is it this? Is it that? Like,
0: or is it me?
1: Right. Is it me? Yeah, exactly. So by being able to really be authentic in that conversation and just reveal how you're experiencing something that happened or a conversation or what have you, then it just gives me insight into that experience that you're having, into you.
0: Yeah. Yeah. So deep. And the other thing is it allows, I think, you know, the atmosphere that we have conversations in is critical. So we don't want to be in heated, confrontational, where stress levels are high. Kids are going on in the background. There's just all, my phone's ringing and TV's on and right. All of this is going on. And, you know, again, our bodies, we're sensing all this information.

0: as a unit with each other and with God to achieve his design and what he desires in our marriage and also in building his church.
1: That's really good. Yeah, I like that. So collaboration is a high level way of relating to one another. It takes knowledge, skill, attention, and intention seasoned with love and grace. Our fulfilled hopes and dreams across a lifetime together, where we celebrate each other, work through life's concerns together, and make contributions to the lives of the people around us, those are the things that we are striving for. Maybe you don't get there every day, but that's what we're striving for in a collaborative marriage.
0: Yeah, doing it together. Enjoy the journey. Thank you, everybody.
1: Thank you.

are rebuilding the ruined walls. You are reclaiming your design. 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You are reclaiming your works. You prune as the thistles and the thorns fall away, so we may produce good fruit. 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The Lord has said it, and He has done it. You have said it, God.

Cabre de boshi, ketembre de basandere de boshi.

not a feeling. Joy is a fruit of the Spirit. Joy is a place where we anchor our faith in the Word of God. It doesn't matter how you feel. I want somebody to put on joy this evening. Put on joy this evening. The Bible says in His presence is fullness of joy. Can somebody shout hallelujah? Let's praise. Let's go. Somebody has to dance this evening. We're praising God into 2026. Can I get a witness this evening? Hallelujah.

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2: God transformed Dr. Leif Hetland's heart for the nations in a small pastor's meeting in the city of Haugesund in 1995, commissioning him to go out and prepare the nations who have never before heard the gospel. Desiring to spread the mission virus, he founded Global Mission Awareness with the intent of reaching the unreached. Since then, Leif has visited 75 nations on 5 continents and facilitates over 13 peace and harmony conferences in Pakistan, intent on bringing people of different faiths together to build relationships and unity. Leif has brought the gospel into the most spiritual dark areas of the world. Leif's meetings and crusades are widely regarded for supernatural healings, signs and wonders, and over 1 million souls have been saved through his ministry. Let's make welcome Dr. Leif Hetland.

bless you. Just wave to me for a moment and let us just continue just to honor the presence of Jesus. Let's just look up into the Father's face. It's the first thing I do in the morning. I wake up and I look into my Papa's face, into the Father's face as a beloved son. And when I'm looking into his face and he is smiling and he says, "That's my son, that's my son." That's a good way to start the day. Jesus, when he was waking up, he saw the Father's face. He heard the Father's voice. He felt the Father's love. He experienced the Father's presence. And he was just resting and abiding in his Father's pleasure. And he said, "All I do is what I see my Father do. And all I say is what I hear my Father say." And even there, as we heard Prophet Toby so beautifully, beautifully describing. We're just standing for a moment. But when he went in and started to describe some of the revelation in Matthew 16, Jesus started out before his ministry as a saying, he was affirmed by the Father. Say that with me. He was affirmed by the Father. He was anointed by the Spirit. Then he was led into the wilderness to be tested. He came out of the wilderness full of the Spirit. And then he started, "The Spirit of the Lord is upon me." The dove was resting upon him. There was no visitation of the dove. There was habitation. And the reason the dove could rest is because he was at rest in his Father's love. Because before he started his ministry, he had a voice from heaven that said, "This is my, and this is my beloved." This is before any healing, before any miracle, before Lazarus was raised from the dead, before anything, before he had done anything for God. He was doing things from the Father. He had been son in the natural for 30 years, and Joseph and Mary about to give a father's and mother's blessing because he had been faithful in the natural, and then the Father's trusted him in the supernatural. He had learned how to be a son under Mary and Martha from he was 12. He could have started ministry when he was 12 and heaven would have come down. But instead, what he did as a 12-year-old boy, Mama and Papa didn't know what was going on. But Jesus was in the temple and revival was breaking loose. And the Bible says that actually they realizing, well, where did a boy go? And they had to go back again. And some of us, we have to go back again where we last met the anointing. They had to go back again to find him. And they found him there in the temple. And pretty much since the Father was there in the temple, he wanted to be in the temple. And the glory came in. And then Mama and Papa had to take the boy with him. I don't say that's the way it was. But imagine that for the next 18 years. What did he do? He was a carpenter. He was a son. He was a son in their father and mother business. Wow. He helped. Actually, the word for carpenter is a master craftsman. He learned how to master a craft, a skill set. He was faithful in the natural. And Mom and Papa, they are so well pleased with their son. And at the age of 30, we know that John with a forerunner anointing that is to prepare the preparers of the preparation of what's to come. And then the Father comes in. John the Baptist baptized him in water. The dove came down and he was baptized in the Holy Spirit. But then he had the affirmation of the Father. This is my beloved. Was it my beloved apostle? Was it my beloved CEO? Was it my beloved prophet? Was it my beloved doctor? This was my beloved whom I love and whom I am well. So the Father was already well pleased with him. So when the enemy comes, do something, you will have something. Then you become something. But Jesus, he didn't have anything to prove. He already had an A+ from the Father before he took the exam. He came out of the wilderness full of the Spirit. And it says, "The Spirit of the Lord is upon me. And he has anointed me." Where there is bad news, I got good news. Can we honor again Prophet Toby and just this incredible, incredible revelation. Wow.
You may be seated for a few moments. And I just, so building on that, so Matthew 16, I believe, as part of what we heard him mention, something in my spirit became alive. So if you are there in Matthew 16, we're not going to preach this. But the question was now, after Jesus, remember Matthew 3:17, he already got the identity. Who is actually Jesus? Because who Jesus is to you is who Jesus will be through you. And the reason that we have misrepresented the Father, the reason that most people out there don't know who the Father is, because a lot of us do not know who we are. And you're made in His image. That means when people are looking at you, they should be able to see who your Father is. But if you have the wrong view of the Father, you will have the wrong view of yourself. And if you have the wrong view of you, you have a wrong view of the world. And you have a wrong view of the future. Including your eschatology, meaning the end time worldview. Because if you have a view of God, that He is pretty angry and He seems to be a little bipolar in nature. And God seems to be pretty much in a mood swing. That's the way you are acting to your wife. And to your children, or if you're leaders in the church, or if you're a business owner, that's what's going to be reflected in your business. But when you're getting a view of God that looks like Jesus, when you realize that Jesus is perfect theology, and any view that I've had of the Father that did not look like Jesus, it is time to put the question mark. Because Jesus came to reveal us exactly how Papa looks like. So when the question was, who do they say that I am? And eventually somebody wanted to identify Jesus. You're kind of a little compassionate like Jeremiah. Or you have some of those gifting, miracle giftings like an Elijah. Or kind of a prophetic in nature. Or like even a John the Baptist. But he says, Simon, who do you say that I am? And then he says, and we heard this very moment. He says, you are what? He said, you are the what? You are Christ the, you are Christ the son of. So if I came to you and your life, or if I asked a spouse, or if you are a pastor or a bishop of a church, and if I asked a church member, who is your pastor? Who is your leader? Or if I ask your spouse, who are you? What would be the very thing they would say? Oh, he is a great leader. He is a great apostle. Oh, he drives a Toyota Land Cruiser. Oh, you need to meet him and see his house. He has a very big house. Oh, he has a doctor degree from this school. I mean, Jesus, there was all these things you could describe. If you said that he is a miracle worker, it would be true. If you say that he is the apostle over the apostle, it would be true. If you're saying that he is the resurrection and the life, it would be true. If you're saying that he touches leper and they get cleansed, it is true. There's all these different things you can say about him that is true. But this time Simon, say Bar Jonah. That means Simon, son of Jonas. Because that's where your identity. You are Simon, son of Jonah, after being with Jesus for about almost 3 years. Who do you say that I am? And that's the question to us as a church. Who do you say that I am? When you are looking at Jesus, what do you believe was Jesus' special sauce? When I'm eating an Italian food, I travel 1.5 hours to eat at certain restaurant because the special sauce. And so the people can taste that they can see that he is good. So my question is, if you have had this time with Jesus, after all the years with Jesus, and what's the one thing you had to describe about him? Of all the different titles, he is my master, he is my king, he is... But this time Simon, Bar Jonah, Simon, and this is the identity name. His identity is being a son of Jonah. Simon Bar Jonah, he gets a father, say father. He gets a father revelation. And that's what we heard with Prophet Tony. He got a higher step up. He suddenly, at this moment, it was not just a Simon Bar Jonah, but he got a revelation from the Father because he saw how Jesus was looking at his son.
Papa God, how do you look at your beloved son? And when he got the view of the Father, that's when you get a 20/20 vision. You no longer have tunnel vision or color blindness. When you're suddenly seeing the Father, and then he looks at Jesus and says, you are the Christ. What does that mean? The anointed one. That's the dove. You are the one with a dove, not pigeons. You are the one with a dove. You are the Christ. You are the Son of the living God. Wow. Simon Bar Jonah. This revelation could only come from the Father. You can read it. Now when you know who I am, you can know who you are. You are no longer going to be Simon Bar Jonah. You are going to be Peter. And upon this rock, read the scripture. And we saw the Peter. Upon this rock, say upon this rock. Well, what is that rock? I have been in St. Peter's Square and I honor and I love Rome. But that is not the rock he is talking about. What is the rock he is talking about? Upon this rock, upon this identity. The identity of being an anointed son, an anointed daughter. I don't know if you got that. Just read it. And I also say that you are Peter. Say that with me. And on this rock, what rock is he talking about? He just told right before. Now when you capture the Father revelation of who Jesus is, you can know who you are. You're no longer going to be a Simon Bar Jonah. You are going to be Peter. And up on this rock, up on this identity of being an anointed son or a daughter with a dove. I will build my church, and the gates of Hades or hell will not prevail against it. My question is, why do we have hell in and all around? Could it be that we are building churches when he said, I will build my church? And could it be that when he says, I will build my church, it is going to be upon the identity of anointed sons and daughters? Unto us a child is born, but sons are given. The increase of government and shalom is upon the shoulder of given sons and daughters. He shall be called Wonderful Counselor, Mighty God, and then he continue, Everlasting Father. Because sons and daughters becomes fathers and mothers. And that's why it's such an honor to have a papa here in this house. Oh, I just honor fathers. Because when you have fathers in the land, blessings are flowing. When you honor fathers and mothers. This identity, say this identity. And I believe it is the biggest root issue. It was the biggest root issue, and I'm about to do a message that's going to help us. There's nothing wrong, but there's still something that is not right. When people are coming, and I have no problem, Dr. Leif Hetland, you're an author. Wow, we see people. There's a lady here that saw me on Sidrot television and came in from Namibia. And people see you in all the different sites. But when the Father is looking at me, he sees one thing. This is my beloved son. I love you, son, and I am well pleased. When I'm looking in the mirror, we said the word of God is not a measure, but it is a mirror. But in that mirror, it doesn't tell you who you're not, it tells you who you are. Shame will tell you who you're not, but the Father wants to tell you who you are. You are anointed sons and daughters, and it is upon that rock, sons and daughters, that he's going to build a church, that nothing can come against it. I don't know if you got it. Did it get you? I don't know if you're studying it, but this is my beloved son, whom I am well pleased. And I'm just warming up my voice. It's very, I can be honest, it's a beautiful challenge to follow, and just all I wanted to do was just to soak after listening to Prophet. I just wanted to get in the presence and just spend time in his glory. I just wanted to be with him, and because in the orphan world you would sit there and think about, oh, look how God is using him.
But in the family, I'm like, whoa, that's my brother. That's my brother. Woo! This is my Nigerian and English brother. And at his age, what a revelation. Because revelation leads to transformation. So instead of saying, okay, what am I coming up with to? Now, how can I add value to what I honor? Because honor is what love looks like. I wanted to show first a picture here of my family. And I'm going to just kind of slow down a little bit so I don't sweat as much. So let's look at the picture of my family, if we could get that up on the screen. I know you would rather look at the Word of God. But this is actually the Word of God becoming flesh. Do we have, look here at my family. Just take a few moments and I want you to look. My beautiful wife. And actually, I don't know, my teeth is not looking like that. It must be the picture. My beautiful wife, this is my son, my daughter, and you can see I have an African-American son-in-law. Can you see the beauty of that? And imagine what this place is going to be filled when I'm coming back to Kaduna, hopefully in the future. And you will see all those grandchildren that will be chocolate grandbabies. Awesome. I love my son-in-law, and my daughter met him. So here is my beautiful family. But I want us just to capture another picture. And I know it's very difficult. I want you to look at something called a agape reformation. I'm being a little prophetic and a little apostolic. But when you're looking at this picture, this is important for us to understand. Say understand. Say understand. In Mark 4:13, it says, if you do not understand, say understand. If you do not understand this parable, say this parable. You will not understand the parables. Meaning what he says is, if you do not capture this one thing, you can listen to all my messages, all my DVDs, you can listen to everything. But if you do not capture this one thing, the rest of it is not going to matter. And what is he talking about? He's talking about a sower and a seed and a soil. Say that with me. Say sower, seed, and soil. If you do not understand, say understand. Then you will not know how to value. Say value. If you don't know how to value, you don't know how to steward. Say steward. And if you don't know how to steward, you don't know how to multiply. Say multiply. And if you don't know how to multiply, you don't get dominion. Say dominion. Put it in another way. I have this ring given to me in Thailand. If I came to give you this ring, if you didn't understand the value of this ring, the way you were treated and take care of it, has all to do with the value. If you did understand it, you would, in next moment, you would value it. Say value. And that has to do with his presence. That has to do with his glory. I'm about to get to this picture. But I'm just setting up the framework. I'm saying that, how can I add value to what I just heard? But now when I value something, I steward it. And that's why I honor fathers. When you understand, then you can value something. And then when you value it, you steward. Say steward. So when I give you a seed, a prophecy, a seed, the next time I come and see you, I see a tree. And the next time I come and I meet you, I see a forest. Let me say that one more time. The first time I maybe come with an impartation, I give you a seed. And if that seed goes in the right soil, the problem is not always the Word of God and what we are hearing. But if our hearts is not prepared, that seed is supposed to become a tree. And in that tree, it is supposed to be a, say that with me, say seed, tree, forest. So in this picture, putting this together, for me, it became very important because I came from an evangelical background. And the pastor and I, we were talking, he's actually going to go to Norway on Wednesday to my home country. And we were just sitting here, I am with a brother from Nigeria. I get to sit on his lap without him telling me it's okay. Because Norwegians don't do that, and you know that. But when I was in Norway, I was part of the first Reformation. Say Reformation. Revival, renewal, changes lives, changes family and churches. But Reformation transforms culture. Let me say that again. Reformation transforms culture. And if you're going to have a culture
It has to be a culture of heaven that needs to be the culture that will be demonstrated here on earth. The first Reformation, and I want us to capture this, it was a Reformation of grace. Say grace. Grace.

We do not say where we come from, and we do not honor the past. We dishonor the past, and we're trying to go forward with the future. But we're building on something that someone else has paid for. And the reason that we are playing here today is because somebody else has been paying. The question for the next generation is, what are we paying so the next generation can be playing? Because what is intended was the ceiling is one generation, is the floor for the next generation. And if you have three generations, you change cities and nations. You have Father, Son, Spirit, you have cities and nations. Abraham, Isaac, Jacob, and then there's a family. And you have explosion. The first Reformation, if you wanted to have a speaker from the first Reformation, you wanted somebody in the Word. Oh, the value and the core value, the Word of God. It was a very core value of intellect and reasoning, discovery. Out of that Reformation, there also came a renaissance and creativity. The world was changed. My country, Norway, was changed because of this Reformation. How many of you in this room are excited that you're saved by grace? Just wave to me. How many of you wish that you were saved by law and rules and regulation? Okay. But the reason we are saved by grace is because of Martin Luther. The reason you have a middle class is because of Martin Luther. Before then, you only had a few rich and all people poor. The reason you have access to the Word of God and can say amen to the teacher is because of a Martin Luther. And we have to honor the roots to be entrusted with the fruits. Let me slow down. I just feel this burning in me because I believe we're on an inlet of another Reformation. But if we don't understand, we will not value. We go back. I'm not going to say too much, but many of you maybe know who Benny Hinn is. I had the honor, I think it was maybe last year, year and a half, actually just a few weeks ago, we were together at an event or a conference in Canada. But it was one of those nights after Benny Hinn had been ministering that few of my friends, Bill Johnson, Randy Clark, and few of our young sons, Benny Hinn do something that often doesn't happen, but we went into a back room, small little room, less than 10 of us. And I had the opportunity, or we had the opportunity for hours just to ask him questions and ask him questions. And pretty much when he was describing that past move and Benny Hinn was sharing something with me, it just hit my heart. He said that when Oral Roberts, I had prophesied when Oral Roberts die, and what many people don't know because it's not public, but Benny Hinn took care of Oral Roberts for over the last 12 years in every area. He honored. He traveled with Catherine Kuhlman, and that was like a mama to him. But he says when Oral Roberts dies, and then eventually when Billy Graham dies, there's going to be a birth of another Reformation. And I was in Chile, South America, when I got the news of Billy Graham when he died. And in a moment, I just started to weep. First for the loss of somebody's fathers that we've had and grandfathers that we've had in the spirit. Somebody that have lived John 17:4. There's a lot of people that starts well, but who is finishing well? And what Benny Hinn was describing, he says, when he's looking at his life, he says, I know a lot of people that had more anointing than me, more glory than me, more of everything than me. But he says, and he said, there's less than two people that I know that went home and they had finished well. And the fear of the Lord just came into me. And I said, when Billy Graham died, I'm asking the Father, because the fear of the Lord, not being afraid of the Lord, but being the awe and the awesomeness of who He is as a Father, recognize who I am is the beginning of wisdom. So as I was seeing that, and there's going to come a birth of another Reformation, it's been 19 years I've carried this in me, 19 years that this thing came in where God started to show me another Reformation. But I started out in the old Reformation, study, went to school, got theology, and my friend that knows that even the city where I pastor for years, and I was there in Norway, and I was part of the first Reformation, but I didn't know there was more. Say, there is more. And I almost got stuck in what used to be. And I knew doctrine, and that was the core value system. And that means in the

0: Orphan wool doctrine. If you agree with me, you say amen. But if you disagree, you get divorced and you start another orphanage. But I was an orphan pastor. I was an orphan leader. And for me, the core value was doctrine, for people to believe right and to behave right. Because in the orphan world, you have to believe, then you behave, then you belong. But in the family, it's different. In the family, it's different. There is, I belong, say I belong. And because of the belonging, I believe, say I believe. And then I behave, say I behave. Eventually, we moved into another Reformation, 1906. I wish I had a time to give you all the details of what took place here. But now you're coming in. We've been pregnant. The church had become powerless. And I honor my roots. I honor the evangelical. I'm honoring our state church, the Lutheran church. I honor the grace message. I honor these 95 theses. I build my life upon what somebody else has paid for. But there is more. I was able to, in 1906, in a little place in Azusa Street, there was birth of another Reformation. Not just revival, but Reformation. And the Holy Spirit was being revealed to the world. If you overemphasize the Word, you dry up. If you overemphasize the Spirit, you blow up. But if you bring them together, you grow up. I say, if you overemphasize the Word, you dry up. If you overemphasize the Spirit, you blow up. But if you bring them together, you grow up. Awesome. I have to say one more time. If you overemphasize the Word, you dry up. If you overemphasize the Spirit, you blow up. But if you bring the Word and the Spirit in a marriage together, you grow up. But now you're seeing, because again, in this orphan wall, what was the core value? Who did you want? If you ask me in the 90s, well, Dr. Randy Clark had prayed for me. And again, here I am in Africa. Got to speak in some of the greatest events in Africa. Before you know it, the anointing opened up room. This is 20 years ago. I'd seen 500,000 people saved. 300,000 people healed. Over 3,000 creative miracles. At that moment, I had been to 54 countries. That was in 1999. But I didn't know about this next Reformation. I was still living under the Azusa Street. And from Azusa Street, there was the Latter-day Rain. And there was a great move of God's Spirit, even among the Episcopal and Dennis Bennett. And then it was the Catholics. And when I do my seminar here, I take people through this whole journey. But I'm also taking you into the future so that you can see how beautiful it looks. Because when you know the history, you also know the destiny. And if you see the division in Kaduna, I know what God wants to do in this city. There's a unity that the world had never seen before. That's why the enemy is coming in. So where the serpent has bitten you is where you have the greatest authority. That's why he's trying to kill the baby boys, because Moses the deliverer is coming. He's trying to kill the baby boys because Jesus the Savior is coming. He's trying to create a division. South, north, river. A part of this ministry, and one of the reasons we're here, there's a new Reformation coming. There's a new Reformation coming. And I'm so honored I've been able to be part of that previous Reformation. And listen, I honor that Reformation. But who do you want? The one with the anointings, the one with the giftings, the ones with the titles. Hey, who do you want to speak in the conference? Do you know why people wanted me to come? Because they saw the signs, wonders, and miracles. Do you know why they wanted me to come? Because they wanted to hear me prophesy over people. Do you know why they wanted to come? Because that's the orphan world. Because orphans are coming to see what they can get. Sons and daughters come and see what they can give. Sunday in the middle of it, and before you know it, wow, anointing, gifting. And then what I do is I have some products. So what is actually happening is what my product says. And then before you know it, you have this worldwide ministry. And sometimes what you can do is you can help God. And when you help God, you end up with an Ishmael. And now you have to feed it and burp it and take care of it. And I love Ishmael, by the way. And I felt the father's heart towards Ishmael. He wants son's home. He was rejected by the father. And as a result of rejection, the wound of fatherlessness and that hunger, the pain that is there, when I started to recognize that. But then I realized that in the middle of all of that, with the busyness, activities, the giftings, the power, now you started to see that. But then you're moving into, there's another reformation coming, and I will slow this down. They've given me a little extra time. I know that I was supposed to start a little earlier, but I'm going to try to finish. But is this valuable? I just feel I wanted to just add value to what I just heard. Because I think sometimes we need to have a clear picture of this is where God is going. Understanding the time, but also knowing what to do. And even more important, knowing what to be. But here what's happening now is we are pregnant again. The global church is pregnant again. And we are about 8-9 centimeters along. And there's about to be a birth of another reformation. The first reformation, as I'm saying, touched the world. The second one, the spirit was moving across the world. But then there's a shift. How many of you know there was a shift that is going on? And the whole reason for the shift, people don't know. And you want to go back to what you know. So when you hear God does something new, but when you don't know what the newness is, you go back to something old. But there's coming another reformation. The second reformation was known for power. But this one is going to be known for love. It is the agape reformation. Oh, what is the characteristics when the birth of this is? Anointed sons and daughters. They don't compete with one another. They complete one another. And then there's only one church in Kaduna. And that's a big family. And it is a family of families meeting in different places. They maybe have different flavor. They maybe have different things. But instead of criticizing one another, we celebrate one another. And if the glory of God is showing up in one place, we honor that and say, hey guys, let's close down the service on Sunday and join them. And somebody else is entrusted with healing. But it all belongs to the family. Be careful, this kind of a thinking can lead to dancing. And you can become a joyful Christian. And you can become an environment changer. So if I had a time, this is what I've dedicated my life. We have been looking for the fire. God has been looking for the fireplaces. Let me say it one more time. We have been looking for the fire to come, but God is looking, He's building healthy fireplaces. Because the fire belongs to the fireplaces. And my big concern, because for years I could prophesy, but I want you to know the fivefold that I honor. The purpose for the apostle is not just to be on the top of a system. I honor, I have a position. I have almost 900 churches that my father to, including in Norway, in America, all over the world, Australia. We have a movement, a kingdom family movement. And then I have some of my sons. One of them have 860 churches, just one of my sons. And I'm not saying that for any other reason. I'm saying that I love the apostleship, but it has to follow sonship. So any ship, apostleship, leadership, stewardship, friendship, any ship that goes before sonship, there's going to be shipwrecks. So you're hearing I honor an apostle. I want you to know here's a shift in a season. In the old, when you started to see somebody, not just with an apostolic gifting or anointing, but suddenly somebody moved into an office, it's supposed to be fathers. And the whole purpose for the apostles as fathers to raise up an apostolic people. The purpose of the office of a prophet is not, I believe in prophesying over people, but it's raise up prophetic people instead of you just getting a word from me. Help me to circumcise your ear so you can hear that the Father speaks to you. The office of the pastor is creating a healthy culture where we take care of one another and love one another and where we're becoming one just as the Father, Son, and Spirit is one. The purpose of the teacher is to raise up people so they are rooted and grounded in love. But they also are rooted in the truth of God. They have a plumb line. They know what God says. The purpose of the evangelist is to make sure that this good news goes out. And it is to empowering a people so that a school teacher on Monday will wake up in the morning and say, thank God it is Monday. And you do not have this secular or sacred. And you can. There's only one. There's sons and daughters of glory. And a person in the marketplace should never feel inferior to a person like me. I don't know if you're hearing it. So this is just a shift of the season. And then in a leadership culture, the apostles are pointing to the prophet, and prophet are pointing to the pastors, and they are pointing to the teacher and evangelists. They are together, totally one. They are not the same. We are trying to move away tension, because in the orphan world, tension is dangerous. And we get divorced. But the Father loves tension. You do not have any muscle if there's no tension. An engine doesn't run if there's no tension in that engine. But the only way you're going to have, how is this culture if we can't use fear and control and position? I tell you how it is. Honor. It's a super glue. Where apostles are honoring prophets. Prophets are honoring apostles. Apostles and prophets are honoring pastors. If there was not for pastors in my life, if it was not for Father that cared about the sheep, I don't know where I would have been in my life. And where we all honor the teachers, and we all honor the evangelist that is empowering a whole people to reapers and good news. It is not us putting big offering for somebody to going out and do a crusade. I do a crusade. You're going to see it in a few moments. I'm filling up stadiums, including all over the Muslim world. But my thing is to be here to lift you up. Well, you do not. Sometimes I show the videos. And you know why I do it? I'm honest. This is family time. I show some of the great videos for one moment, because the core value in the Second Reformation is still, wow, he's over a million. And that's how we value it. But then I can point you to the next Reformation and you will see, I'm a son. And then I start to tell a story about vulnerability. And then I'm not perfect. I have issues. And I struggle with the same things that you struggle. And there's no superstars. There's only superheroes. There's one superstar who shines very well. And his name is Jesus. But every single one, son and daughters that are led by the Spirit, they are the sons and daughters of God. And when you start to reflect who your Father is, that's when glory is being released. Because when you're seeing his face, you see your face. And the way you see other people is different. Before you saw a problem, now you see a promise. Are you okay? Let's just turn down this slide. I wish we had the time. And that's going to be part of our future. How do we raise up healthy kingdom family that can be entrusted? The 1 billion harvest is coming in. But God doesn't want a billion orphans. He wants a billion sons and daughters. And the curse of the land will not be broken until the sons and daughters of glory is being released. And the glory actually comes connected to your identity. And out of that identity, there is intimacy. Out of intimacy, there is inheritance. And then you're stepping into your destiny. And then you can discover. Sure. Oh, I bless you to be you. Everybody else is occupied. You didn't get that. I bless you to be you. Everybody else is occupied. I cannot preach like Tommy and Tony, and I'm not trying to. I can be me. And I do climb up on people's lap. I do kiss imams. With the next, I have at least 25 minutes. Can I help you to see the shift, this paradigm shift? I want you to get visual, because the words they were hearing, I want you to be able to make sure you capture it to understand. Say understand. So that you can value. Say value. So then you can steward. Say steward. Then you can multiply. Say multiply. So that you can get authority and dominion. Say authority and dominion. I have these three chairs up on the stage, and I'm going to need your help for a few moments. My book, and you can find it online, as well as I have two small little discs out there, only a few of them left. One is called The Upgrade in Love. It is how to receive. Say receive. Become. Release. Receive. Become. Release. You receive. You become. Release. Ephesians 3:17 says, you are rooted and grounded in love. Hey! It doesn't say hey, but I say hey. Meaning I get so excited about it, I say hey. You are rooted and grounded in love. You are rooted and grounded in love. Rooted and grounded in love. You are rooted and grounded in love. Rooted and grounded in love. How high and deep and wide and long is Papa God love for me? Rooted and grounded in love. Yes. Rooted and grounded in love. Yes. When your root system goes all the way back to the beginning, even before the fall, even before the foundation of the world, I knew you and I predestined you in love. That's you. In glory. Before sin came in. What sin made us fall short of glory. What Jesus came was to restore us back again to glory. Because you are glorious. Jesus didn't die on the cross to make you valuable. He died on the cross because you are valuable. Look at the price that he paid. That has all to do with the value. The God that loves this world so much. The God that loves Kaduna so much. That he would give his only begotten son. Let's move away. Can we turn down the slide? I maybe have some more slides. But I would like, instead of being many PowerPoints, I want it to be one PowerPoint. Pointing towards the real power, PowerPoint. This is my favorite PowerPoint. Papa! This is chair number one. Which chair is this? Okay, this is chair number one. Which chair is this? One more time. Oh, very good. Chair number two, which chair is this? This is chair number three, which chair is this? Everyone in this room, you will live your life from one of these three chairs. My book, Call to Reign, is built on chair number one. And it's a book, I was just giving it, I think it was to you, Prophet. Yeah, I have, and they were sold out right away because everybody wanted to get in chair number one. Chair number one is all about the kingdom of God. Say kingdom of God. Chair number two is all about the kingdom of self. Say kingdom of self. And chair number three is all about the kingdom of the world. Say kingdom of the world. Everyone in the world, they live their life from one of these three chairs. Everyone in this room, you live your life actually from one of these three chairs. If you are married, you either have a chair number one marriage, chair number two, or chair number three. If you are a businessman, you are either operating from a chair number one, or a chair number two, or chair number three. Okay? Chair number one, say it with me, kingdom of God. Chair number two, kingdom of self. Chair number three, kingdom of the world. There live 7.6 billion people in this world. Nigeria, almost 200 million. And everyone, they lived a life from one of these three perspectives. If you live your life in chair number one, it is the spirit-filled life. Say spirit-filled life. If you live your life in chair number two, it is the soulish life. Say soulish life. That means the people that are living their life here is about me. Give me, touch me, bless me, fill me. One of my dear friends, his name is Lenny LeBlanc. He wrote a song, There Is None Like You. He wrote another song, Above All, that Michael W. Smith sings. One day I brought Lenny LeBlanc with me. We went to Honduras. And I was teaching on the three chairs. And then I went into chair two and I said, there is none like me. And Lenny looked at me, no, that's wrong. Because in chair number one, there is none like you. No one else can touch my heart like you do. I can search. And Lenny looked at me. But somehow the people are ending up in chair number two. Even from prayer meeting intercessors, to warfare from chair number two, to worship from chair number two, from the way we are giving from chair number two. That's one of the reasons I want us to touch with which chair are you living from. Because if not, you can have visitation, but you will never have habitation. And then you have chair number three. Let's play the video that I have time from Pakistan 2013. Because I think I can explain it by you seeing it sometimes. Sometimes you have to see. Say see. Then you say. Then you seize. Say seize. S-E-I-Z-E. Let's watch this video from Pakistan. Away with the agape for now.
1: I just wanted to thank every single one of you for giving and praying so that I had an opportunity to go to Pakistan. It is such a joy to be able to be back home, to be able to see everyone and to be alive. It was a wonderful, wonderful

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1: साथ।
2: Can we give Jesus a good hand? Say it again with me. Say chair number one, chair number two, chair number three. The kingdom of God, the kingdom of self, the kingdom of the world. The majority of the world live in darkness. They have been blinded and they cannot see. I'm not going to spend a whole lot of time that the majority of the different religion, but also I believe so many people in church are still in chair three. They need to be born again. But what I want us to focus on just for a few moments, these two, because if you live in chair number one, you're saved. Say the word saved. If you live your life in chair number two, you're saved. Say the word saved. But if you live in chair number three, you are lost. Say lost. If you live your life in chair number one, again, it is the spirit-filled life. Say spirit-filled life. And those who are led by the Spirit, they are the sons and daughters of God. Walk in the Spirit. And when I walk in the Spirit, I will not fulfill the desires of my flesh. The whole thing is not to try to conquer flesh. It's learning to plug into the Spirit. Because it is the Spirit that gives life. I have not given you a spirit of fear, chair number two. I've given you a spirit of power, love. When you're in chair number one, you're full of power, full of love. And your mind is the mind of Christ. And out of that, there is peace, there's shalom, and wisdom flows. I could continue to use a lot of scripture verses, but all I wanted to do now to give you the framework of these chairs. Most of the time, hopefully most of the time, I'm living my life in chair number one. But even yesterday, I ended up in chair number two a couple of times. When I am in chair number one, I am rooted and grounded in love. I said, when I am in chair number one, I am... When I'm in chair number one, I'm always at rest in His love. And when you are at rest, you're becoming a resting place of the dove, the Holy Spirit. That's one of the... And when you are in this chair number one, the fruit of the Spirit. So if I came and squeezed you, love and joy and peace and patience. When you are in traffic, what comes out? Love, joy, peace and patience. Well, when I'm coming into my hotel room and the air condition was broken out and I get squeezed, love, joy, peace. I pray for patience. Guess what? I got 12 opportunities yesterday to get an upgrade in patience. That's why you consider it joy when those trials comes against you. We were kind of joking. Tommy was joking with you while you were preaching for a moment. Because what they had to do is their shower didn't work. And when I was heading into my room, the twins were in my room. So I'm like, wow, I must be one of the triplets. So in a moment, I just went into chair number two. But then I realized that's not who I am. So I repented. Say repent. I went back in the penthouse where I belong. Repent. Why would you want to live in the basement when you can live in the penthouse? But chair number one, it has some keys. There's four legs in chair number one, and they deal with four root questions. Number one is, who are you? Say that. Who? That's the question number one. And that has all to do with identity. Identity. Who do you say that I am? I know that Femi is. He is a phenomenal. He is a marketplace leader as well as minister. And he carries this incredible apostolic. But first of all, he's a son. And if I look at him differently than with sunglasses. You cannot look into the sun if you don't have sunglasses. And all of you ladies, I want you to wave to me. All of you ladies. Because some of you get serious. Oh, we heard that son, father, son. Let me just tell all of you ladies. Say it with me. Say, I'm a son. And all of you men, I want you to say it. Say, I'm a bride. Listen, ladies. The men, we men have to be the bride of Christ for eternity. You ladies are only sons temporary. So when you hear this language, it is chair number one language. It is kingdom language. It is the spirit of sonship, this Abba Father. Not about male or female. Are you capturing it? Because I don't want anyone to go in chair number two over language. But when you are in, so say it with me, say identity. Second question is, where are you? So when God even said, Adam, where are you? And we heard about it, him covering up. The question is not that God doesn't know where you are. It is not about location, but where are you in your intimacy with me? So from the identity, there's always intimacy. There's that oneness that you have with him. And out of the intimacy flows inheritance. And so many here are coming and they want the inheritance without identity. But it is not for orphans, it's for sons and daughters. And it is not just for sons and daughters of blessing. It is sons and daughters of inheritance. And to do that is maturity. Mature sons and daughters. They can receive inheritance. And then you're stepping into the fourth leg. Destiny. What are you called to do? Well, in chair number two, it's very opposite. The question here is, hey, what do you do? What is your title? Because I'm going to measure you based upon what you do. Because if you do, then you will have. Then you will become. I don't know if you saw that. Say it with me. Say, I do. Then I have. Then I become. While chair number one, I am. Say, I am. I have. I do. It is not what you do that makes you who you are. It is who you are that makes you do what you do. Look at the chairs. It is not what you do that makes you who you are, but it is who you are that makes you do what you do. Your identity. So Jesus did what he saw his father do. So when he touched the lepers, it's because his father touches lepers. Are you getting it? And my biggest heart in the next 6 minutes is to, wow, is to fall. No. In the next 6 minutes is to get you into this chair. Chair number one. When you are in chair number two, it's not a very pleasant place. And what used to be with my life, I didn't know about the chairs. And for 19 years, I've developed, actually five of my books is based upon the three chairs. One of them is dealing with healing the orphan heart. Let me just give you quickly up on the screen so you can see the difference between chair number one and two. I know you're getting to lunch a little bit late, but are you okay? But I want you to see up on the screen the difference between chair number one and two. The difference between an orphan and a son. The heart of an orphan, chair number two. They see God. So when you're looking at their image of God, the orphan looks at God as their master.
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4: It's lovely to be with you for Kingdom Come, for Lapis Kingdom Come. Thank you for having me. It's a joy to be with you. And I'm going to pray as we start. We're going to be thinking about the spiritual life and how we can be positioned for the fullness of what our living God wants to do through us and with us. So Heavenly Father, I pray that your spirit will be upon every person listening, that you'll draw them close, Lord, that they're going to discover something new about you and new about about themselves this evening, that there's going to be revelation in people's life about the fullness of the kingdom of heaven. So come, Holy Spirit, and be with us in this time, in Jesus' name. Amen. So where is God the Trinity positioned in your life? When I look back to time I became a believer when I was about 26, I had quite a radical encounter that changed my life forever. But I don't want to talk about that right now. But what I found was, I was just so excited in those first days, really pumped up about what it was to have discovered Jesus and to be in relationship with God. And I got quite puzzled because I looked around and I was up for a lot of church. I was doing a lot of church, and I was puzzled because it seemed that a lot of people looking around, the young people, as much as anyone, were burdened. And it seemed like they were burdened just by the same things as those who didn't know Jesus. And for me, Jesus had been a game changer. So I was puzzled why that was. And fast forward more than 10 years. And by that point, I'd felt called into ministry in the church. So I'd moved out of my role as a lawyer, and I was now in full-time ministry. And that role was coming to an end. And the strange thing was that I found that I didn't have another job to go to. There was just nothing seemed to be opening up. And I had a family to feed and all the usual kind of demands on our lives. I would need to be providing, and our home was tied to the job. And so it was looking, I was getting tense and worried. I was slightly angry about the situation that I was facing. And then just literally as I was coming, within a matter of days of leaving, and with all these issues, I got a call from my brother, and he was with a friend one Friday night, I can well remember. And the friend was a lawyer. And he said, well, why doesn't Andy come and talk to us? We need good corporate lawyers. And I'd never intended to go back into law. I hadn't been a lawyer for 8 years previously. I kind of didn't think I was a lawyer anymore. I thought I was a good pastor of God's people, not a good corporate lawyer. Anyway, long story short, it wasn't a very long story really, because in a matter of days, I had no other job to go to, and I had mouths to feed, if you like. And so I went back into being a lawyer and it was really tough. It was really tough, and I was puzzled. I thought, what is going on? And I said to myself, have I missed this? Where's God? Where's God? I'd kind of realized that I couldn't rely upon the church, but where was God? And gradually in those years of being a lawyer again, I think the Lord really, he gave me a time to recover and to recuperate. It was actually a time of great blessing. I was slightly burned out by all the demands of my role before. I'd worked way more hours as a minister in the church than I had done as a corporate lawyer. So in a way, it was a kind of God's rescue plan. And I looked back and I realized that God had me, that he was with me. I started to realize that despite being an ordained pastor, priest in the church, I hadn't really understood the spiritual mystery of knowing the Father, the Son, and the Spirit. I think for a lot of the time, I wasn't really him expecting a whole lot from him for me. I knew that he cared about me, yes, but he had me beyond this life. He had me beyond death. The grave onwards, I was going to be in his hands. His blood had rescued me. He'd made me right with him. But in this life, well, it seemed like for the most part, I had to manage. I prayed for my family. I prayed for other people. I saw God move. But for myself, I really just had to make the most of things. And I think many of us live like this. We miss the mystery. I'd certainly miss the mystery. I'd miss the spiritual reality. And now what was happening was that most of the time I was living from my soul identity, my soul strength. If you look around the churches, believers who often look as weighed down and burdened as if they have, they have, as if, just the same as those who have no idea about the Trinity. And I believe this is the root problem. The root problem of the human condition is the loss of our spiritual identity. You see, we see in the book of Genesis, you know, the naturalness. We're meant to walk with the Father. We're meant to walk in his presence. And with the rise of all our science and intellect and what we call the Enlightenment, you know, that the whole, the kind of like, okay, we can rationalize everything. We've become limited. We've become, actually, as we've discovered more about how the universe works or think we have, we've become actually smaller. We've become limited to what we can see and grasp and what we can explain with our scientific understanding. We've become our earthbound, if you like. The gravity of the earth has got us. Paul puts it like this: the God of this age has blinded the minds of unbelievers so that they cannot see the light of the gospel, the glory of Christ, who is the image of God. You see, believers are not living from their spiritual relationship with the living God. They're living soul-driven lives. Now, what do I mean by soul? This comes out of the Greek philosophy, really, the idea of the rational mind, our emotions, and our will. When we live from that soul identity, we become informed by the world around us and our circumstances. Our identity, which came first from our parents, it's also comes from our jobs, by what others say, by things that happen. And so this haphazard world, this haphazard fallen world, has control over our lives and dictates what I think about myself and what I expect of God. I take my value from comparing myself to others, big comparing culture, and I become a grasper. I grab what I can from the world. I become a consumer as though there is no one greater providing for me. But what about the Trinity? What about the Father, the Son, and the Holy Spirit? What about the Spirit, who is the life bringer? We read the breath of life, Genesis 2:7. You see, we have a spiritual seed within us, and the seed comes alive when the relationship with the Trinity is restored. 1 Peter 2:23 says, "You have been born again, not of perishable seed, but of imperishable through the living and enduring word of God." The Trinity is a Trinity. We are declared to be made in the image of God. So we are triune. There's three in one. We are born of the Spirit and of the water, says Jesus. We're born again in the Spirit of God, triune, soul, body, and spirit together. And the Spirit of God brings me and you a spiritual identity, a bond, a Holy Spirit to my spirit bond that informs my life from above. When Jesus said you need to be born again, the word means literally from above. We're born from the Spirit above. And that's not just a religion. It's not a human philosophy, Colossians 2:6. This is not a human ideology. It's not human invention. This is a living Holy Spirit to Spirit bonding. And our spiritual identity shines in us as Spirit-light children of the living Father, Son, and Holy Spirit. Spirit-light children, that's who you are. As great theologian Jürgen Moltmann, he says, the eternal life of God's Spirit is not a different life from this life. It's the power that makes this life here different. You see, the Spirit of God makes this life different. It's transformative. Now, here's the thing. When there is no such thing as a spiritual vacuum, we know that. There are oppressive forces in the air of the world. Your enemy, the devil, prowls around like a lion looking for someone to devour, Peter warns, 1 Peter 2:15. And when we put our spiritual identity to one side, when we try to live from our own soul strength, we become prey to all the negative forces around. We start to feed off the news of the world. Do you ever find yourself doing that? And we see it in the book for Adam and Eve when they ignored their spiritual identity. The consequence was awful. First, there was inner conflict, inner doubt. Then there was outer conflict, relationship breakdown. And so it went on. And the people of Israel continued the process. They lost their freedom because they ignored their spiritual identity. And how often through the ages have the churches preferred human control and tradition and almost philosophy rather than dependence on the Spirit of God? But here's the thing, the Spirit of God takes us higher than we could ever ask or imagine. Paul says that, doesn't he? Lifting us beyond the limits of my human soul strength. Jesus has won me access to heavenly places, Ephesians 2:8. The Spirit is the power to know this day by day. The Spirit lifts us. The Spirit lifts us from the gravity of this earth life, this soul life, into a spiritual orbit around the Trinity. I call it the hidden orbit because it can't be seen, but it's real. It's the reality. It's the higher reality. The Spirit brings the power of the living God to each one of us to live around the Trinity in orbit around Him, around His purposes, around His intentions. Think of it this way. The earth orbits around the sun. The sun doesn't orbit around the earth. How many expect God to orbit around our lives, to answer my needs, hoping that He will hear me? We make ourselves the center. But the thing is, to be in relationship with Jesus is to be drawn towards Him and around Him. And the Spirit is the power to do that. And I begin to realize that my life is all about Him, that there is mystery in Him. It says in Ephesians 1:4, He chose us in Him before the creation of the world to be homely and blameless in His sight. Before the creation of the world. How amazing is that? How liberating is that? I do not have to worry because I'm in orbit around Him. And Jesus shows us what it is to live from our spiritual identity as children of God. When we orbit around ourselves, there's a heavy weight. We're responsible. We worry. We lack. There's all these things. We're burdened. But Jesus said, come to me, all you who are weary and burdened, and I will give you rest. Take my yoke upon you. If you like, orbit around me, learn from me, for I am gentle and humble in heart. And you will find rest for your souls, because your souls can stop worrying. For my yoke is easy and my burden is light. That's the spiritual orbit, the hidden orbit. So we fix our eyes, says Paul, 2 Corinthians 4:18. We fix our eyes not on what is seen, but on what is unseen. For what is seen is temporary, but what is unseen is eternal. We're involved in an eternal orbit in this life and beyond. And that's what the spirit-to-spirit life is, to be in the orbit of God. So what can our spiritual lives look like? Where does the Spirit take us as we orbit around the Trinity, living our lives around Him? Well, first thing to realize is this is a journey. This isn't just an instant takeover. He journeys with us. We who, 2 Corinthians 3:18, one of my favorite verses. Now the Lord is the Spirit, and where the Spirit of the Lord is, there is freedom. And we with unveiled faces all reflect the Lord's glory, are being transformed into His likeness with ever increasing glory, which comes through the Lord, who is the Spirit. So there's an ever increasing glory which comes through this spiritual orbiting. And I just want to just share with you just three areas of this being positioned for the spiritual life that we can think about. Firstly, the spiritual life, which you need to know this. You need to know that the spiritual life means we have a spiritual identity. Jesus is the last Adam. He's born of the Spirit. conceived of the Spirit rather than of the flesh of a human father. We are spiritual children who follow Jesus. We're born of human parents, yes, but we're spiritually born through the Holy Spirit. Galatians 4:6, God sent the Spirit of his Son into our hearts, the Spirit who calls out, Abba, Father. So you are no longer a slave, but God's child. And since you are his child, God made you also his heir. I'm a child of God. You are a child of God. The Spirit brings you to know the Father in your daily experience. It's the promise given through the prophet Jeremiah that they shall all know me from the least to the greatest. They shall know me with their hearts. They'll know it as a living reality. And as we know him, he knows us. The word tells us that we are marked. We're marked with the Spirit of God. We have a spiritual seal. When you believed, you were marked in him with a seal, Ephesians 1:13. It's in the book. This is great. We need to realize that if he puts a seal on us, it means he values us. It means that we're forgiven. Hebrews 10, for by one sacrifice, he is made perfect forever, those who are being made holy. So we stop living in fear of punishment or of being unforgiven or being judged, because the seal of God says you are forgiven and you are loved by Abba Father. And spiritual identity means that he expects us to love ourselves as he loves us. It's time to stop criticizing yourself and to celebrate who you are as a spiritual daughter or as a spiritual son in the name of Jesus. Hallelujah. So firstly, the spiritual life, this orbit is about knowing a spiritual identity. Secondly, the spiritual life means the life of fullness, because there is no lacking in God the Father. And you are joined into God by the Holy Spirit, who searches all things, the word says, even the deep things of God. What we've received is not the spirit of the world, with all the limitations of the world, but the Spirit who is from God. 1 Corinthians 2:10. It's such a glory and such a mystery to be joined into the life of God by his Spirit. And we need to go on in the journey of life, the journey of being transformed, is to go on growing a culture of fullness. If you look at the oceans, you look around the oceans, the Lord made the earth and he made 75% of the earth covered with the oceans, kind of putting boundaries on where human beings could go and what they could do. Maybe he knew what we're like. And the thing is that 95% of the oceans are yet to be explored. Only 5%. We only really know 5% of the oceans. And yet we think we know it all. And the oceans tell us, the oceans are never half empty. They're always full. And I think there's a picture there that the Lord wants us to know. That he's the God of the oceans. He's so mysterious. And they're always full. We're made for fullness, the Greek word pleroma, that you may be filled to the measure of all the fullness of God, Ephesians 3:9, that we may be filled to all the measure of the fullness of God. There was one time when Sue and I were waiting for Heavenly Papa's assignment, and we'd been waiting a long time, and I was working at a big church called Holy Trinity Brompton, which is the home of Alpha. It's where the Alpha course comes from. Great program. If you've never done that, really would encourage you. And my job role there had ended, and it was just waiting really for an opportunity to plant a church out. And so I found myself for several months really going in to the big staff gatherings without really having a very defined role. And everybody else seemed so busy. There were all these young, eager things busting about. And I heard the enemy say, why did you step away from being a lawyer again? What are you doing here? You heard wrong. You're not worthy. You've messed up. You've wasted your opportunities. You know, maybe sometimes you hear this, from the enemy yourself. And one day, a lady in the congregation, she came up to me, and I was standing on duty at the front door, just welcoming. That was kind of my role at the time, just greeting people. And I knew her a little bit because she was a parent of a young family there. And she said this. She said, I was walking over Albert Bridge, the pretty bridge over the River Thames, the pink one with towers, really amazing. And she was walking over, and she saw me and Sue and the children driving over, coming towards her. And she said, I just saw this vision of gold just showering all over your car and all over your family. And it was a picture of the Lord's favor. And I really sensed the Holy Spirit was on this picture, this word that she'd given me. And I just grasped it. I stood on that word. It transformed me from soul fear, the fear of falling flat on my face, the fear of ridicule. I just put that under my foot.

things, and I thank the Lord. You see, we have a God of mystery, and the spiritual life means moving beyond the poverty mindset. The ocean's half empty, the glass half full mindset, and we need to come into the royal priesthood mindset. The royal priesthood mindset, because that's what we are. That's what you are. And for many of us, coming into this fullness will mean recognizing, if you know that you've got this struggle with this sense of lack and this poverty mindset, you need to break the grips of the lies that you're believing about yourself and about perhaps other people and about Heavenly Father most of all, because we're meant to operate from the higher reality of the Holy Spirit, where everything is possible. So it may mean that you have to go through some journey of restoration. And I would encourage you, if you've heard of Sozo is a great way into discovering the fullness, spending time in orbit with the Father, Son, and Holy Spirit to discover all He has for you and to expose the lies and to embrace His truth for you, to embrace His freedom at every level. So the spiritual life is the life of fullness. And thirdly, the spiritual life means a life reimagined. We need to be open to all that Heavenly Papa made us for. I believe He made us for kingdom adventures, to take us way beyond what we can do in our strength alone. And I use this example. There's a place called a place in the United Kingdom in England called Land's End, and it's right at the tip of the southwest coast of Cornwall. It's really remote. It's quite hard to get to, and it's the end. It's where the land ends, and it's a beautiful landscape there of cliffs surrounded by the raging Atlantic Ocean. And you get there, and it seems like nothing lies beyond, that you've come as far as you go. Maybe there's one or two of you who are feeling you've come as far as you can go. But I want to tell you that there are adventures the Lord made you for that lie beyond, even if you can't see them. The first travelers who got to Land's End, some of them were brave enough to venture beyond, to go beyond what they could see, and to travel the globe and to discover more. And that's what the kingdom's like. The kingdom of God is like. It's like when we come to the end of ourselves, it's the best place to be. Because there's only one way then. There's only Jesus. Now remember, Jesus's way was to do only what the Father showed him, to trust the Father. Ultimately, that's what we're here for, to trust the Father and to enjoy Him each day of our lives. It was the Holy Spirit who would speak the voice of the Father to Jesus. It's the Holy Spirit who gave Jesus spiritual eyes to see, to know where to go, to know who the Lord was calling to be healed, to know who need to be set free from oppression, the wisdom and the words to speak to the religious leaders and the opposition, and to encourage the people. You see, Jesus made the ultimate Land's End journey. He made the ultimate adventure for us. It was the Holy Spirit who brought that inspiration for Him to do that. It says in Philippians, it puts it like this, who being in very nature God, made Himself nothing, being formed in human likeness, taking the very nature of a servant, He humbled Himself by becoming obedient to death, even death on a cross. But the adventure didn't stop at the cross. The cross was not the end, because the Holy Spirit raised Him up. And the adventure with God will always raise us up, will always give Him glory. The adventure with God always leads and reveals God's glory when we're obedient to it. Therefore, God exalted Him to the highest place, it says, and gave Him the name that is above every name. This is the greatest adventure that ever happened. And we follow in the wake of that. We're drawn along by the Spirit around Jesus.

And we need the power of the Holy Spirit for this adventure. And we need to pursue the power of the Spirit. Jesus received a baptism of the Holy Spirit, didn't he? Paul received blindness, conviction, and power from the Holy Spirit. Peter and the disciples, they received the Spirit coming like tongues of fire, of pyre, Greek word for fire. Each of us have a kingdom assignment to give glory to God in our lives. Don't you think? Do you believe that? You have a kingdom assignment to give glory to God in your life. No one's too young, no one's too old, no one's unworthy, no one's overlooked by our Heavenly Father. We're too precious for that. He intended you since before the creation of the world. And Jesus says this, that we have heavenly keys. He said, the knowledge of the secrets of the kingdom of God have been given to you. The knowledge of the secrets of the kingdom of God have been given to you. He says to Peter, I give you the keys. I give you the keys to reveal heaven on earth. So what potential has Papa seeded in you? What potential? There's mystery in this. The word for the secrets there is mysterion. Remember, his ways are higher. His thoughts are higher than ours. There's mystery in God. We're not here waiting to go to heaven. We are anointed to bring the kingdom of heaven near. There's an adventure that he's calling you to. And you may be thinking to yourself, well, how can he use me? What difference can my life make in this world? Well, I'm going to tell you that all he asks you is to be willing to show up and to offer your life, just like Jesus showed up at the River Jordan. And there's more to your life than you can see. You see, each of us, we're described as being like temples of the Holy Spirit, aren't we? Just in the Old Testament, under the Old Covenant, there was a temple of God and there were storerooms in Jerusalem. So as temples of the Holy Spirit, each of us have storerooms within, and God can use these. And these storerooms are threefold. We have our passions, what we really are passionate about. There's our personal experiences. God never wastes anything. I know that even now as a full-time pastor again, I'm forever drawing on my experience as a lawyer as we're developing a new Christian Center for the Kingdom Life here in London. And so it's so precious being able to draw upon my experience as a lawyer. So he uses our passions, our experience, and our position. Where we're positioned. Where are you positioned right now? What do you do day by day? Who do you meet? Every day is an opportunity to give him glory. It's never too late. I just thought I'd share with you a story, a testimony that I heard when I was on a mission trip one time with Randy Clark. Sue and I went, and we were in Cambodia, and we met this amazing couple called Ted and Sue Albright, who were well senior in the years when we met them. And it turned out that they'd lived in the USA for most of their lives. And they got to the point where they were just looking forward to retirement and to easing up. And Ted sensed the Lord say to him, it's time now to go back to Cambodia. I want you to go and plant churches. Ted had been stationed in Cambodia when he was in his years when he was in the US Navy. And he'd met his wife, Sue, who was from Laos. And she met him. In Cambodia, she'd fled from Laos from an abusive relationship. She'd been forced very, very young to marry a much, much older person. And she fled that and met Ted in Cambodia, and they'd become engaged. And as they were getting ready to go to the USA, before marrying her, Ted said to her, "There's one thing, promise me one thing, Sue. If the Lord ever calls us back here to mission, promise me that we'll come back." And so now Ted was sensing the call to go back to bring the gospel to Cambodia after the years of the horror of the genocide of the Khmer Rouge. And here's the thing, of course, Sue didn't want to go. Why would she want to go? The memories there have been sad ones, abusive ones,
persecution, troubles. And then the Spirit of God reminded her of her promise. After 30 or more years, there was, it seemed like the letter that she'd written, setting down that promise in writing to Ted to go back if he asked her to, was right at the top of her drawer. And so they went back. They didn't retire. They went back to Cambodia. And they thought that it was a Four Square movement, or Four Square International Mission Movement. And they thought they were going to plant churches. And what happened was that people started to bring them orphan children. There were so many orphan children because the parents had been killed in the genocide. And people would say to them, well, you're Christians. You're supposed to love people. You look after the children. And Ted's thinking, well, I came here to plant churches. I don't know how to look after children. But the children kept on coming, some of them babies. And what they found was that very soon they needed a space, so they managed to get themselves a former site of a brothel, sort of casino dance hall, and they turned it into an orphanage. Had the rooms, they needed lots of rooms. And what they found was that people started to come and help them care for the children. And as the people came, they realized that now they had a church, and they were able to start worship and start services, and people came, and they found that they could, what the Lord had done in this first place, they could do again. And so they started to set up dozens of orphanages, and soon there were thousands of children being cared for around Cambodia, all over Cambodia, the whole network of orphanages, and with every orphanage, there was a church. And they thought they were going to retire, but God had an adventure planned for them. And I want to say that he's got an adventure for each one of you. Our God is full of mysterion. He shows us what we need when we need to see it. And his Spirit is the power for the kingdom life he made for us. And we need to live from that spiritual reality. Are you positioned for his Spirit life today? For in your spiritual identity, for fullness, for life reimagined, empowered by the Holy Spirit in orbit around the Trinity, for the adventure that God called you to. I want to speak that over your life today. Just pray, Holy Spirit, come and excite you and stir you today. Realize again that you are sealed as a child of God, and that you know him, and he knows you, and he values you, and he declares, this is my child, whom I love, with whom I am well pleased. And there's no lack. I just want to encourage you now, just in Jesus' name, just to embrace, just to come to him and say, Lord, I want to trust you, and I lay my life before you. I open up to your fullness today. Use me. And for spiritual adventure, Lord, let even if my life looks the same, Lord, let it be transformed by your Spirit. Not a different life, Lord, but make this life different. It's one I'm in. Lord, use me. Bless you. May the Spirit of power stir in you afresh. May the Spirit of power to do all things in the name of Jesus. Bless you and fill you right now. And Spirit, rest upon you and draw you into this awareness that you are, your life is around him. Around him. Just take a moment, just pause. Just enjoy the presence of God. I just really sense his joy for you today, his joy over your life. And I just want to speak to anybody who's really had a lot of knocks and a lot of traumas. I just pray the healing presence of the Lord on you. Just want the Spirit of God just melt and break gently off of you the pains and the sorrows and any feeling of despair in Jesus' name. And the Lord lift you up. The Lord raise you up. The Lord always raises us up as we turn to him. So be lifted up today. In
May his love rest upon you. In Jesus' name, amen.

Are you thankful that he made you whole? Are you thankful that he made you whole?

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Let us love and God a little more.

0: Let me say what's going through my mind. Jesus met a man by the pool and said, "Will you be made well?" The man said, "I have no man." And you might think it's a wrong answer, but it's the correct answer. You cannot have God if you have man. You can't. Jesus said, "Because you have no man, rise up and walk."
1: Jesus only.
0: The pool is ready. The pool is ready. How many people can dive in?

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Let us love on God a little more.

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Get ready for a celebration of praise, worship, and thanksgiving. Let's join Ron Canole as we gather together with God's people to worship the Lord.

Oh, come on and praise him tonight. Hallelujah. We praise you, Lord. We bless your name. Oh, glory to God. The Bible says in the book of Isaiah, and I know many of you probably know this scripture by heart, they that wait upon the Lord shall renew their strength. They shall mount up with wings as eagles. They shall run and not grow weary. They shall walk and not faint. Our prayer tonight, Lord, is that you teach us how to wait upon you. Teach us how to soar upon the wind of your spirit, just like the eagle glides upon the wind. Teach us how to wait, Lord.

Young King.

Oh, bless the name of the Lord. Go ahead and have a seat.

All glory to God. Oh, let's just enjoy the presence of the Lord right now. Oh, we love you, Lord. We bless you, Lord.

engaged in a spiritual warfare. And the battle goes on between the kingdom of darkness and the army of God. And there is no demilitarized zone. You're either on the devil's side or you're on the Lord's side. Now we know that the Lord Jesus Christ has won the ultimate victory at Calvary.

Hosanna Music is powerful praise and worship music that brings you into the presence of God. Each new recording captures and blends the quality and excellence of a studio recording with the atmosphere and anointing of live worship. 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They're perfect for home groups, Bible studies, or churches. We also provide octavos, orchestrations, and demo tracks for church and congregational use. Hosanna Music, America's best-selling praise and worship music with over 10 million recordings sold.

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When you see prison walls come falling down. When you see heaven invades the earth. So just begin to lift up your hallelujah.